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3: ABC News, I'm Dave Packard. President Trump meets with Chinese President Xi tonight in Beijing. ABC's Mary Bruce is traveling with the president.
4: With great pomp and pageantry, China rolling out the red carpet for President Trump. 300 young people waving Chinese and American flags. Steps behind him, two of the major tech leaders he brought along, Elon Musk and AI chipmaker NVIDIA CEO Jensen Huang.
3: Health officials from around the world continue to monitor the cruise ship passengers and others who may have been exposed to the Hantavirus virus. That includes 36 people here in the United States. The Pentagon says the remains of the second U.S. Army soldier who went missing during military exercises in Morocco have been recovered. South Carolina's attorney general says he plans to retry Alex Murdoch after the state Supreme Court tossed his murder convictions. In Utah, Corey Richens sentenced to life without parole in the 2022 fentanyl poisoning death of her husband, Eric Richens. This is ABC News.
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0: when I filled up the car today. Yeah, it's expensive. I paid over $5 a gallon. I got it. But I know it's going to come down. But I also know nuclear missiles are not going to come down on our heads. Isn't that a big deal? Jeez, I tell you. Some days I wonder. So here's the New York Times pimping. Pimping against the Golden Dome to protect our net. It's a purely defensive weapon system. It's a purely defensive weapon system to protect us from nuclear missiles. And here's the problem. We've had it so good for so long, we don't even think it's a big deal. Let's just be honest. At least half the country. It's not a big deal. It's never going to happen. Nobody's going to attack us. The psychology is all screwed up. It's all screwed up. I'll be right back.
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0: Big moment on the Mark Levin Show. I do love my music. I choose it, I pick it, and we do it. 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
6: ABC News, I'm Dave Packer. Minutes from now, President Trump meets with Chinese President Xi in Beijing. The war in Iran hangs over the leader's fifth meeting. Speaking to ABC News, House Republican Conference Chair Congresswoman Lisa McClain.
7: He has a fairly good relationship with China's President Xi, and I think he will have an open, honest, real conversation with the president.
6: McClain said she expects President Trump to press China to stop supporting Iran, but China is one of Iran's closest allies and the biggest buyer of Iranian oil. Amid military conflicts at home and abroad, multiple sources tell ABC News the U.S. Army is now scrambling to cut training costs. One official says the move is to make up for a budget shortfall ranging between $4 and $6 billion. The deadly hantavirus cruise outbreak now stretching across multiple countries, with health officials monitoring dozens of people here in the U.S. The World Health Organization says the global risk remains low. This is ABC News.
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14: What are the chances you are listening to this while drinking a nice hot cup of coffee? If so, Don't let me stop you. For years, we've been reporting on the health benefits of coffee, and that's not going to stop today. A new study, this one out of Harvard School of Public Health, found that coffee and tea could help lower your risk of developing dementia. People who enjoyed 1 to 3 caffeinated cups a day saw the biggest impact. In addition to the caffeine, coffee contains hundreds of bioactive compounds that can influence inflammation, glucose metabolism, vascular function, and oxidative stress. It's also possible coffee drinkers might be doing other things that keep them healthy. Eating a more balanced diet, getting plenty of exercise, sleep, not smoking, or drinking too much alcohol. And finally, staying socially active. I'm Dr. Sanjay Gupta, helping you live a better life.
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0: This is Show Me Today, the voice of Missouri. I'm Bill Pollack. American Idol has its new winner, and she's from Missouri. We'll hear about that story. And some fun things going on at Union Station in Kansas City. What will be the economic impact for the Kansas City Royals' newly announced downtown ballpark? Cameron Connor visits with Kabir Bora, assistant professor at the University of Kansas City, to unpack the logistics.
1: This is something that I've spent some time thinking about what is the economic impact of things like sports in our lives. We do not necessarily see sports as productive investment or productive output, but we do invest a lot in sports, and more so we invest a lot through public money, right? So as far as the logistics are concerned, I'll just give you some very brief numbers here. And since I'm an economist, true to being an economist, I like to present a very hard quantifiable evidence. And so some of the evidence is really striking that we have the stadium, which is around, the stadium itself is $1.9 billion. And the development, the entire development, a full, I think, 85-acre development is around $3 billion. And roughly like 1 billion of it, I think, is combined, or 1 billion combined is public money. So as things stand, we will have the fourth most expensive MLB Major League Baseball ever built. Major League Baseball ballpark ever built, only behind Tampa Bay or Vegas or Yankee, and adjusting for inflation. So as you said, like, what does it mean for us in the logistics of it? It's like, firstly, since most of it is really public, most of it is public money, the question is how we really doing the logistics, or how we even like funding this project, right? So and you or your listeners would already know that we had a bill, we had a referendum like two years ago in 2024. And funny enough, that was also the day I moved to Kansas City. And that was when the vote was voters on the ballot. And it was, I think, a 58% to 42%. That was also the day I moved to Kansas City. And that was when the vote was voters on the ballot. And it was, I think, a 58% to 42%. Jackson County voters rejected the stadium tax in

0: April 2024. It was supposed to be sales tax, and we just simply rejected that. Now, what Kansas City Royals is doing is like it's going through the city council or the city government instead of going through the county. What it means is that most of it will really be funded by people going to the stadiums and paying for the tickets or paying for anything in the stadium or within that development, and that will be taxed, and that those taxes will essentially be used to like repay bonds that the Kansas City Royals and the owners are going to be taking on. As far as the economic impact of this is concerned, and we economists like to think about not what we have gained or what we are going to get out of this whole project, but it's about what are we not getting, or in other words, what is the opportunity cost of something like the stadium, right? And it being publicly funded. Now the question simply would be, what else could we really be doing with this $1 billion that we're using to fund the stadium?
1: I like the way you phrased that. What could we be doing with that extra $1 billion? Because I don't know about you, before the interview began, you said that you.
0: Because personally, I've been to just one game, so maybe things do change. And it being, I think, built around 1967, so it is certainly an old stadium. That being said, nothing seemed to be wrong with the stadium. And second is essentially, if we're replacing that stadium in downtown, you can do that, but at the same time, it's the same fans that were going to your games in Truman Sports Complex that'll be going to these games in downtown. So since we're talking about economic impact, and if we talk about economic impact, then one question would be, are we really spending any extra money on like if the games do move downtown? I'm not too sure if it's the same set of fans that are going and the same set of fans that are going to the games in

0: these people that you see, that these extra people that will be going to the stadiums to watch the games are also decide making a choice. The choice being whether I want to go to a Jack Stack barbecue or an Arthur Brands barbecue, or take my family or my friends to a ball game. Now it's the same money. We're not generating any new money. We are using that same money, like, and it stays within the city, and we have not generated any revenue, or we've not generated any extra income. So if you that dimension itself, right, that dimension of like who spends what and how much more we are generating only through attendance numbers, we see even if the attendance numbers go up, that does not necessarily mean that Kansas City Royals or like the city of Kansas City is gonna make more money because of the stadium and down stadium being relocated to downtown.
1: Speaking here with Kabir Bora, he is a UMKC assistant professor, and we're unpacking all the logistics and economic impact of the new Royal Stadium that will be in downtown Kansas City. Opening season is anticipated to be 2030. I want to circle back to something you said in your first answer. That's about the ticket sale prices, the concessions, the merchandise purchased. So those taxes will somehow circle back to everything. Did I understand that right?
0: That is right, yeah. So I think, I believe they're called muni bonds or municipal bonds. So I think it's also called TIF. So it's like a TIF kind of structure. So new sales or earning taxes generated within the stadium district essentially will pay off these bonds, city-backed bonds. Yes, that's right. So now, if we are really paying, so if we see these extra numbers going to extra people, extra number of people going to these games, and now if they're spending their hard-earned money on these on tickets or on any kind of merchandise or drinks or food at the stadium, then that has a tax, right? And we have been to the stadiums and we have paid an outrageous amount of money for a glass of beer. Now, most of it is taxed, but the question is, what is this tax used for? Now, this tax at the stadium would be used again, refunded into the stadium, but or like their entire development. But the other part of it is to, again, as an economist, I would ask, if this person were to go somewhere else to a grocery store or to a restaurant and spend the money there, the sales tax earned there would be spent somewhere else, right? So making better roads or making better, like having better public schools, for example, right? So there's always an opportunity cost. So it's always a question about what are we losing instead of what are we gaining? And again, like this is something like, you know, the tax details or like how it's funded is definitely, there's a lot of like nitty-gritty. There's a lot of like murky details. And but as it stands, this is the broad picture of this, yes.
1: We'll continue dissecting the impact of the Royals' new stadium with Kabir Bora on the other side. This is Show Me Today, the voice of Missouri.
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3: Welcome back to Show Me Today, the voice of Missouri. I'm Cameron Connor. We're still here with Kabir Bora. He's an assistant professor at UMKC, and we're looking at the economic impact of the Royals' freshly announced stadium in downtown Kansas City. First pitch is slated to be during the 2030 season. Kabir, we were just wrapping up talking about the fact that the ticket sales, the concessions sold in the stadium, the merchandise sold in the stadium, all of those taxes will work back around into it, that being the actual price tag on the stadium. And it brings up the ever-important point that all of this funneled-in tax money could be going to things like roads, education, whatever it might be, but instead, it's paying off a stadium.
4: That's absolutely right. Yes, and you have to, like, we also have to ask a question here at this stage. I mean, you know, it seems like, and I'll tell you something about the academic research and where it stands. And as it stands, like where it stands is most of the academic research shows that nearly 130 or 140 studies have been done out, like in the U.S. on like various other like stadiums or major events across the United States over a period of time. And most of them have the same thing to say. So there's a consensus here, which is quite rare amongst economists, but there is a consensus about it. And that says that stadiums do not have any local economic impact. Right. So there's clearly no economic impact. And precisely for the reasons you just stated about, like, you know, this tax that was funneled into the shiny new stadium could have been funneled into something more productive, and schooling or public infrastructure or public goods are a lot more productive, is a lot more productive investment than simply sending it back to the stadiums. And maybe there is a pushback, and the pushback would be, well, not everything is economics, not everything is money. So there is something beyond money, which is like civic pride, for instance, community pride. What about those things? Would you mind if the Chiefs or the Royals were to like shift bases here, move to some other city? Quite a few people might, you know? So how do we quantify that? So it's really a question about like how much we gain, not economically or not monetarily, but mainly through these intangible things or emotions like civic pride and community pride.
3: Why don't we touch on that for a second? Civic pride and community pride. It might not seem like an important thing to factor in, but it probably is.
4: And it's not like economists have not considered that. We certainly have

0: made an effort to like quantify it, and we have still seen that even after considering all the civic pride and the community pride, all the emotions that comes with the stadium being or the team being in Kansas City, that still does not pay off the stadium debt or the stadium cost. So I'll just end with just stating that the consensus surely is that there's no economic impact. But at the same time, even if you consider all these other things like community pride and civic pride, overall, there does not seem to be quite substantial benefit.
1: Remember to search Show Me Today wherever you get your podcasts. We're here with Kabir Bora. He's an assistant professor at UMKC. We're unpacking the economic impact of this newly announced Royal Stadium. How about the short-term and long-term goals that the new Royal Stadium could be building? Of course, there's going to be numerous upon numerous contracting construction jobs that will bring a lot of part-time revenue or just job growth into the community while you're building this over a 3.5, 4-year period. Of course, I don't know what the exact number is, but the part-time jobs that fill those stadiums will continue to move on. And with a new stadium, maybe even some more jobs come out of it. Is that something that's important to consider?
0: Oh yeah, that's a good point. And also, again, this would definitely have an impact. I mean, when we talk about economic impact, it's not, I mean, we've been consistently throughout the show here, like we've been saying that whether we'll have an economic impact, even if one person loses out or even if one person wins in the city, it's still an impact. And to your point, like whether we'll have, if we have more construction jobs and if we have like even part-time employees working there, definitely there will be an impact. Right, there was definitely going to be an impact, but the question simply is, you know, like once the stadium is built, now there's one more important point here, which is something called in economics, we call it multiplier, or in other words, what does that chain of consumption look like, or what does the chain of events look like here? Like if I were to build a $1 billion stadium, of course I'm going to be hiring more construction workers, and if I were to put some construction work, if I were to put if I were to get the construction workers to work there, I'm going to have to pay them, and if I were going to pay them, these people are going to spend their money, and if these people spend their money, it means that some other establishment is going to make more money, and you know that chain, the sequence continues. So this is what we call the multiplier effect. So even if you put $1 billion, that $1 billion multiplies and becomes 2 billion or 3 billion, and that is the economic impact. $1 billion converting or translating into 3 billion in the short run or in the long run. Now that is definitely going to happen. But again, if we have this $1 billion, are we going to spend it on stadium or are we going to spend it on school? If we spend it on schools, not only do you have more if you spend it on building more public infrastructure, not only are we going to hire or not only are we going to be hiring the same construction workers, but the school itself or this public infrastructure, the public good itself will be making a lot more revenue, right? Now, if we're talking about revenue, we should also be talking about the revenue of the sports teams or the sports stadiums. Who's making all the revenue? Like, if we generate a lot of revenue, who's it going to? It's going to the owners, and it's going to the major companies, and also it's going to the superstar players that we have on our team, right? So if a Bobby Witt Jr. is like getting a share of their revenue the team is making, how much of that revenue is really how much of that earnings of Bobby Witt Jr. is really being spent in Missouri, right? As opposed to like someone who's benefiting or someone who's going to a public school, right? On how much of that person's earning is being spent in Missouri. So clearly, we do spend a lot more money that we earn from the public goods or from all the public infrastructure that we have, or through the public infrastructure, through all the public goods provided to us, and we spend it, and that money stays within Kansas City. So this is the other part of it, which is sometimes called the leakage effect. It's just that even if you do make that revenue, if you ensure that if Bobby Wood Jr. were to spend all the money within Kansas City, then that also can generate, like that will also create a virtuous cycle where you have more and more people getting employment, for example, or making more income simply because Bobby Wood Jr. decides to spend his money here in Kansas City. So the short run and the long run, this is how it would look like. how much of that revenue is being shared with the owners and the players, and how much of that revenue stays within Kansas City, and especially in how much of it is actually spent in productive consumption or investment.

0: Kabir Bora, it's been a pleasure. Thank you for joining us on Show Me Today.
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8: You ever wonder why the same cold virus makes some people so sick and others not sick at all? Well, according to an interesting new study out of Yale School of Medicine, one key factor is how quickly the cells in their noses, called nasal cells, respond to the virus and contain it. It's called the interferon response, and it can vary for different people. Now, when that response gets inhibited, it can trigger a different reaction, which leads to excessive mucus production and inflammation. In other words, a cold that is a lot more miserable. Of course, there are other factors at play: your genetics, any underlying conditions, immunity from vaccinations or previous infections. If you are trying really hard not to get sick, high-quality masks, they can be very effective. Also, good old-fashioned hand washing. And remember not to touch your face. I'm Dr. Sanjay Gupta, helping you live a better life.
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10: Voice of Missouri, I'm Bill Pollack. Kansas City's Union Station continues to be one of the region's biggest draws, and the next few months are going to be really busy. From blockbuster traveling exhibits to family-friendly attractions, and of course, the World Cup buzz, there's a lot happening. And joining us is Michael Tritt, the Chief Marketing Officer for Union Station, to give us a preview. Michael, thank you for joining us. When people walk into Union Station this summer, what's the wow moment you want them to experience first?
11: Well, Bill, thanks for having us. I would say the wow moment is what's always here, and that's the building itself. And they walk in our beautiful bronze front doors and take a few steps in and look up at the gorgeous ceiling hand plastered and hand-painted as it was 112 years ago. So it's hard to overcome the beauty of the building. But I will tell you, the building will be buzzing, as you described, with all kinds of added activities that we don't normally have, starting with, you know, the foundation of celebrating America's 250th birthday, and anchored this summer with the buzz, as you described, of the World Cup. It's going to be a giant platform for all kinds of celebrations, quite honestly, not only with a focus on our normal 2 million annual visitors from local and regional markets, but also now the international presence of guests flying in for World Cup matches.
10: Yeah, we'll talk about the World Cup too, but yeah, with the 250th birthday, what are you doing special there at Union Station?
11: Well, we're sort of rolling everything under that umbrella, if you will, bringing the international, North American premiere of the international exhibition, The Berlin Wall, A World Divided, coming straight here from its European three-stop tour, which started in Madrid, went to Paris, ended up in Barcelona, and now right here in little old Kansas City, which has turned out to be sort of a major tour stop for these international exhibitions for good reason, because the regional tourism that we draw, and maybe even a disproportionately large appetite for cultural and historic content. So we're really feeling very fortunate and positive headed into the summer months because of that anchor exhibition and really an important piece of content for all of us to consider these days as well.
10: Yeah, Michael Tritt, the Chief Marketing Officer for U Segments here on Show Me Today, talking about the Berlin Wall, A World Divided, that exhibit. When does that open?
11: It opens May 29th.
10: Okay, so end
11: of
10: the month.
11: And I can tell you that, yeah, it's going to open just before World Cup. There is strategy to that as well. We wanted to get everything open and set before the crowds descended upon Kansas City, for good reason, because there's a lot of stuff to do in Kansas City, a lot of big organizations and institutions and museums and the zoo and everyone else vying for that tourism dollar and visit. The good thing is the prediction is fairly long dwell times for those international and national visitors. So we hope to be one of many things that the guest says, I'm going to put you on my bucket list for my time there in Kansas City.
10: Yeah. How much planning has gone into the World Cup for Kansas City's Union Station?
11: You know, it feels like about 10 years, but honestly, it's been 3 years of planning, and for good reason. It really is a game changer for not only the city, but the entire region. I just read, there's a market about an hour and a half north of here. They were quoting, most of the hotel rooms are already booked. Mm. So we have great evidence that this is, Kansas City is going to be a favored destination, not only because of just ease of transportation and cost of visitation, but also because of the home base teams that are going to be here are going to draw pretty large crowds. And, you know, the potential, we say it is a potential at this point to see a match where Messi and Ronaldo are battling it out head-to-head with their national teams. That's a true international spectacle that no one costs a visitation, but also because of the home base teams that are going to be here are going to draw pretty large crowds. And, you know, the potential, we say it is a potential at this point to see a match where Messi and Ronaldo are battling it out head-to-head with their national teams. That's a true international spectacle that no one could have predicted, but there's a chance it could happen right here in our heartland.
10: Yeah, that would be incredible. The crowds will be massive, that's for sure, and great exposure to Kansas City and Union Station. What about the news that the Royals are going to be building their new stadium just kind of right across and down the road from me at Crown Center? What does that do for the future?
11: We could not be more excited. As a matter of fact, you know, we live in what's called the Crown Center District. So for a generational opportunity like that to have made a decision.

0: primarily local big brands that you would recognize having a presence here, and really focused on that celebration of Kansas City and showing off to the world. And then the city of Kansas City, Missouri, is taking over our Grand Plaza area, the larger indoor public space, with what they're naming the City of Entrepreneurs. So all those folks that love to see the small entrepreneur thrive and be highlighted, as well as a great shopping experience for local made items, it's going to be nonstop. And all of that is free. Experience Kansas City, City of Entrepreneurs. So come anytime the building's open, no ticket required. And if you love soccer, this is going to be a great opportunity to celebrate it. Inside, we've got, of course, Fan Fest with FIFA right up the hill at Liberty Memorial. And we'll be the air-conditioned indoor plumbing version of that. So when you're done up there, roll down the hill and we'll be waiting for you.
1: That sounds like a good plan.
0: Well, we appreciate your interest and in particular your listeners' interest. So thank you so much.
1: Yeah. Yep. We'll see you there. This is Show Me Today, the voice of Missouri.
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1: This is Show Me Today, the voice of Missouri. As cannabis becomes more accepted and more widely used, especially among young people, new research is raising questions about what it's really doing to the developing brain, from increased risks of anxiety and depression to a potential link to psychosis. Experts say this is not as harmless as many believe. We're joined by Dr. Rebecca Preston, clinical lead with EPC Center. That's short for Early Psychosis Care, the EPC Center. She recently presented on the connection between cannabis use, brain

0: development and mental health to help us better understand what parents, educators, and young adults need to know. Dr. Preston, thank you for joining us.
1: Thank you for having me.
0: When you talk about cannabis and the developing brain, what is the biggest misconception people have right now?
1: I think the biggest misconception that people have right now, especially young folks, is that cannabis is harmless because it's considered a natural substance or that it's been legalized or decriminalized. For young people, however, the issue isn't really morality or scare tactics. It's actually the timing that the substance is onboarded into their body. Cannabis can and does affect a brain that's still developing, especially in areas that are involved in memory, learning, emotions, decision making, and impulse control.
0: What's actually happening in the brain during those adolescent years that makes it more vulnerable?
1: So adolescence, just in general, is a period of major remodeling, not only in the brain, but also just, you know, the young person finding themselves. In terms of the brain, what it's doing is strengthening important connections. It's pruning unused connections and developing systems that are really, really important for judgment, emotional regulation, motivation, and reward. And because those systems are still sort of under construction, substances like cannabis can have a stronger effect than they might in a fully adult developed brain.
0: A lot of people think cannabis is relatively low risk. What does the research say about its connection to mental health issues like anxiety, depression, and even psychosis?
1: So research links cannabis use with increased risk for depression, increased risk for social anxiety, temporary psychotic symptoms, and even longer-term psychotic disorders such as schizophrenia. The risk isn't the same for everyone, and that must be stressed, but it is stronger when use starts earlier, if a young person is using cannabis more frequently, or it involves higher potency THC.
0: This is a sponsored segment here on Show Me Today, and we're chatting with Dr. Rebecca Preston, clinical lead with EPC Center, Early Psychosis Care, about the connection between cannabis use, especially in young adults and youth. One thing that stood out as I was looking at your report is how much more dangerous it is when someone starts using cannabis before the age of 15. Can you talk about that?
1: Earlier use matters. Starting using cannabis before the age of 15 is especially concerning because it occurs during a highly sensitive developmental window within the brain. Recent research has found that youth who use cannabis frequently before the age of 15 and youth who use high potency cannabis before the age of 15 were more likely to need extra care for mental health concerns as they progressed into adulthood. And this includes mental health care for disorders such as depression or anxiety or psychotic disorders.
0: Cannabis today is different from what it was years ago. How does higher THC change the risk level?
1: So today's cannabis products can contain a much higher THC level than cannabis used years ago. It's kind of like not your grandma's THC from back in the day when they were at Woodstock. And the difference is that higher THC concentrations actually increases the intensity of intoxication or the high. Likewise, it can raise the risk of anxiety or panic or feelings of paranoia. It can increase impaired judgment in the user and likewise potentially lead to problematic cannabis use or cannabis use disorder and psychotic-like experiences in individuals who aren't even prone to developing mental health issues later in their life. However, in adolescents or individuals with an underlying vulnerability, this increased THC level can kind of augment what is already in that individual and potentially lead to earlier onset of mental health issues and or more severe long-term mental health issues in that young person.
0: Dr. Rebecca Preston, clinical lead with EPC Center. There's a phrase you use, decreased risk perception. Are young people simply not seeing this as harmful anymore? And how does this affect their behavior?
1: So decreased risk perception has been sort of linked to, like I had mentioned earlier, the decriminalization or legalization of cannabis. And what it means is that young people are less likely to see cannabis as harmful. I think that when something feels normal or that it's legal, it's kind of not quite a big deal, which may lead a youth or a young adult to start using earlier, use more frequently, or even choose stronger products. And this matters because early and frequent use is exactly where that risk increases for that young person.
0: Dr. Preston, you mentioned that in your presentation that cannabis can trigger short-term psychotic symptoms in some users. What does that look like in real life?
1: So in real life, it can actually look like paranoia. It can appear like the individual who's under the influence is seeing or hearing things that aren't there, so they may be having hallucinations. They may experience a feeling of detachment from reality. They may experience extreme fear or confusion or believe that something is happening that isn't. So, sort of a little bit of a delusion. Sometimes, and more often than not, these symptoms do pass as the drug wears off. But regardless, those symptoms and behaviors should always be taken seriously, especially if they're intense, repeated, or in some individuals, continue after acute intoxication or use stops for that person.
0: Is there a connection between cannabis use and longer-term mental health outcomes? What are you seeing down the road for regular users?
1: So, in general, over time, regular adolescent cannabis use is associated with higher risk for mental health problems, the potential for developing a substance use disorder. It's linked to academic difficulties in a lot of youth and young adults. And again, these are general statements. It's not a causation if then for every youth and young adult. And it is associated with later psychotic or mood disorders. So, that would be an anxiety disorder or disorder that's linked to depression. And in fact, a large 2026 study found that adolescent cannabis users and cannabis use was associated with later diagnosis of psychotic disorders, bipolar disorder, anxiety, and depressive disorders in individuals who were using.
0: Dr. Rebecca Preston, clinical lead with EPC Center, Early Psychosis Care. For parents listening right now, what are warning signs that cannabis use might be impacting their child's mental health? And if someone takes just one step after hearing this, what would you suggest?
1: So, in general, parents should watch out for changes in mood, any increased anxiety relative to a typical behavior of that young person, any significant changes in motivation, sleep, school performance, any changes in friend group. If the young person is a little bit more secretive than a typical adolescent behavior would warrant, increased irritability, which I know is a challenge working with youth and young adults because you never know what you're going to get if they're irritable. If there is an increase in paranoia or any kind of unusual thoughts or perceptions that the young person may be talking about. So that's what parents should kind of be on the lookout for and know that these symptoms don't occur in isolation. So if you're starting to see them in clusters, that would be sort of when you would want to start a calm and non-judgmental conversation early with the young person. Ask what the young person knows, what they're seeing among their peers, if this is typical behavior for the peer group, and whether or not they have in fact used cannabis. And then, if necessary, connect the young person with support if there are concerns.
0: I'm going to have you give out the website here in a minute. If you know a youth or a young adult experiencing signs and symptoms associated with early psychosis, there are specialized coordinated specialty care teams, CSE teams in Missouri that provide evidence-based recovery-oriented services. In Missouri, there's four programs, the Independent Center in St. Louis City. Compass Health Network has two teams, one in Wentzville, the other in Odessa, and University Health in Kansas City. Dr. Preston, if someone wants additional information, is there a website they can visit for Early Psychosis Care Center?
1: Absolutely. The Early Psychosis Care Center has a website. It is epcmissouri.org. And on that website are a number of resources for young people, for families, for first responders, clinicians, in addition to a contact us section of the website that, if anybody has any questions, they're more than welcome to reach out to us and we'll be able to kind of connect them with resources and care that they are. asking for.
0: Dr. Rebecca Preston, clinical lead with EPC Center, thank you for sharing your findings in your presentation and great information. Thank you.
1: Thank you for having me.
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0: This is Show Me Today, the voice of Missouri. I'm Bill Pollack. Oh, exciting news. The other night on American Idol, they announced their winner. Hannah Harper from Willow Springs, Missouri was the winner.
9: Dim the lights and here we go, America. After the nationwide vote, and an incredible season. The winner of American Idol 2026 is Hannah Harper! Congratulations, Hannah. You did it. Let's hear for joining everyone.
0: I don't know if you saw the show, but her dad in the overalls, her family was there. just a great moment. And what a story this has become for the state of Missouri. But every once in a while, somebody just connects with people on a completely different level. And I was watching her audition video on YouTube. Hannah performed an original song called String Cheese. And if you didn't hear it, the title almost sounds playful or quirky at first, but the story behind it hit people hard. She opened up about her struggles with postpartum depression and described a moment sitting on her couch feeling emotionally drained while her little boy was asking her to open his string cheese. Carrie Underwood's reaction to Hannah Harper after her first singing of String Cheese.
6: You might be my favorite person that's walked through those doors in the
10: you're
6: past 3 days.
10: You're
6: gorgeous.
10: Thank
6: like
10: you.
6: You look famous already. I just think you have just a beautiful simplicity to your voice. You're one that I'm going to think about when we leave here. Like, I wonder what song she's going to sing next. And I feel like I'm going to be just rooting for you. I loved everything about everything you just
10: thank
6: did.
10: You so much.
0: Yeah, and it's interesting. Hannah kind of built her following by being grounded, humble, honest. I mean, just felt very Missouri, you know, in a very clean way. And there were watch parties, too. We're going to try to get her family on there. Her aunt is a manager at a restaurant, and they were having watch parties. And just a great story. So congratulations to Hannah Harper. And, boy, big things for her, definitely. And well, you talk about getting through some rough times, and now you're on top of the world there. Winner of American Idol, I think it's season 24. That's incredible. So, well, congratulations, Hannah.
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14: From ABC News. I'm Dave Packer. At this hour, in China's Great Hall of the People, President Trump, joined by a U.S. delegation, meeting with China's President Xi Jinping. President Trump, at the start of the summit, telling President Xi,
15: I really look very much forward to our discussion. It's a big discussion. There are those that say this is maybe the biggest summit ever. They can never remember anything like it. It's, I can say, in the United States, it's people aren't talking about anything else.
14: ABC's Mary Bruce is in Beijing.
16: Two superpowers meeting here today, and what different circumstances from the last time they met. The president had envisioned that he would arrive here today victorious in Iran, that he would use that momentum to help secure deals on trade and technology, other investments in artificial intelligence, that this was a chance to reset the U.S. relationship with China. But those ambitions now largely overshadowed by the war with Iran.
14: President Trump is expected to urge President Xi to pressure Iran into agreeing to U.S. terms to end the war and reopen the Strait of Hormuz. Trade's also a big part of this meeting. ABC's Selena Wang with what China wants from President Trump.
17: They want to keep America off of its back so that they can fortify themselves, become stronger. And what that means is a longer tariff truce. They do not want another tit-for-tat trade war. They want an easing of restrictions on high technology exports, as well as easier access to investments in the U.S.
14: The deadly hantavirus cruise outbreak is now stretching across multiple countries. At least 36 people are being monitored for hantavirus, all linked back to that voyage that departed from South America. Alec Murdoch's murder convictions have been thrown out by the South Carolina Supreme Court. Officials say Murdoch's financial and federal convictions still stand, meaning he's not getting out of prison anytime soon. And it's life in prison without parole for Corey Richens, the Utah mother convicted of fatally poisoning her husband with fentanyl. 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
14: The Senate gives their seal of approval for Kevin Warsh, the new Federal Reserve Chair. ABC Stephen Portnoy.
20: The vote to confirm the new Fed chair was 54 to 45. Pennsylvania Democrat John Fetterman joined Republicans in voting in favor, while other Democrats voted no. Massachusetts Senator Elizabeth Warren has said Kevin Warsh will be the president's sock puppet. Trump has for years called for the Fed to bring down interest rates. Warsh has vowed to maintain the independence of the nation's central bank.
14: A legal victory for Michael Jackson's daughter in Los Angeles. ABC's Alex Stone.
21: Paris Jackson claimed over $625,000 in bonuses that executors of her father's estate paid to law firms in 2018 were excessive. Now a Los Angeles judge has agreed with Paris Jackson, saying the money must be returned to the estate. Paris's attorney said the bonuses were wasteful gift-giving. In a statement to ABC News, a spokesperson says Paris has always been focused on what's best for her family and that it's a massive win for them and that the estate is supposed to be prudent and financially responsible. Alex Stone, ABC News, Los Angeles.
14: Officials in Louisiana have reached a tentative settlement with the family of Ronald Green, a man who died during a police encounter after he was beaten and shot with stun guns during a high-speed chase back in 2019. A spokesperson for the Louisiana State Police says the final terms are still being finalized and will require approval from the state legislature. Dave Packer, ABC News.
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23: Pomp and circumstance, and then they'll go in and have their conversations, but they are currently walking the red carpet with all the dignitaries and the bands and the all the pomp and circumstance of an official state visit. So that is going on right now as we speak. Lots of text messages. Boy, that last Peter Schiff, that guy, he's not shy, is he? That guy will tell you what he thinks. Don't ask him what he thinks because he'll tell you. We'll talk about that in hour number three. Take your phone calls and text messages. But he was not shy about telling you what he really thought about this China sub and about the U.S. economy. We'll get into that in hour number three. Right now, though, we're going to step aside in just a minute. And when we come back, Alan Shipnick was a sports writer for Sports Illustrated. A couple of years ago, he wrote a book about Phil Mickelson that was quite, dare I say, controversial in that he exposed some of Phil Mickelson's gambling problems. And that was right around the time Phil Mickelson left for LIV Golf. And Phil Mickelson was the media darling. He was beloved by the golf community. And that book came out. And I don't know if the book was the reason why, but then he left the PGA Tour and went to LIV and took the money and said some things out the door and has his image has taken quite a bit of hit in these last couple of years. Well, Alan Shipnick has written the book on Rory, who has stepped into the void, and Rory has become the face of golf. And after winning the Masters back-to-back, he's now on the doorstep of the PGA Championship. But Alan Shipnick wrote the book called Rory, and we'll talk with him about Rory, the face of golf. Straight ahead. Back in a moment.
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8: The biggest story in sports, Rory McIlroy winning back-to-back Masters, and let's not forget LIV Golf and the fight between LIV Golf and the PGA Tour. Whole bunch of news on that end. There's a man who's got a book that sits on the New York Times bestseller list. His name is Alan Shipnick, and he's the author of a brand-new book called Rory, The Heartache and Triumph of Golf's Most Human Superstar. Alan, welcome to America at Night. Thanks for joining us.
9: I'm delighted to be here. Thanks for having me.
8: You spent years, 25 years plus, at Sports Illustrated as a golf writer. You wrote that very, very interesting book, garnered a lot of press about Phil Mickelson a couple of years ago. Now you're back with Rory. Seems like you're a glutton for punishment, right? You go for the biggest and the baddest ones, and they don't want to talk to you. What's going on here?
9: Well, you know, I would say it's symptomatic of how things have changed in the sports media in general. You know, players have realized with social media and with the branding efforts of, in this case, their different tours, they really don't need reporters the way they used to. And so it's harder across the entire landscape to get meaningful time with you know, superstar athletes. I mean, Phil wound up calling me in the end of that process. He probably wishes he didn't, but, you know, he told me a lot of things that got him in a pickle. With Rory, it was, you know, more a matter of control. He's used to calling the shots on everything relating to his public image, and he knew he wouldn't have that kind of control over this project. And so that was fine. I sort of knew that going into it. And I'm at peace. You know, I think authorized, quote-unquote authorized biographies can be bland and sanitized, and I think having a little remove and a little distance from your subject is actually helpful for a writer. So, you know, Rory's had such a public life, and I've covered him his entire career, and at various times I've had great access to him. I mean, not to spoil anything, but the book begins, we're on a private jet, you know, together flying across China. So I've been in Rory's orbit for a long time, but you know, he made a business decision not to be part of the book, and that was fine because I think he wants to do his own book someday. But in the end, you know, I got him an early copy of it during the Pebble Beach tournament in February, and I gave it to him and his people on Tuesday. I ran into Rory on that Sunday night after the tournament was over, and he told me he started reading the book, and it made him laugh, and he liked it. And so, you know, I'm in a good place with Rory, but ultimately, on a human level, that's nice, but I was just always going to write the book that I wanted. And I don't write the books for the players. I write them for the fans and the people at home. Like, that's the audience that I really treasure and I really care about. And so the fact that Rory's on board is I guess it's nice, but his cooperation or lack thereof during the process didn't really change one word. Like, yeah. I was always just going to do what I wanted to do.
8: Alan Shipnick, our guest, the book is called Rory, The Heartache and the Triumph of Golf's Most Human Superstar. I got to tell you, in all honesty, I was rooting for him at the Masters. He makes you pull your hair out, and then he makes you cheer and yell on the next shot. I've likened him to an Arnold Palmer in a sense, right? Arnold Palmer was boom or bust, and it seems like Rory is sort of that same mode.
9: Yeah, it's a great comparison. Rory can hit golf shots that no one else can. He's just so incredibly talented, but there's a vulnerability, almost a fragility, and that's what makes him so compelling to watch because, you know, Arnie was, his opposite number was Jack Nicklaus, who was kind of this clinical, cold golfer who never made a mistake when it mattered. And, you know, in modern times, that would be Tiger Woods. You know, Tiger would just snuff the life out of a tournament when he had a chance to win it. And you just knew he was never going to give in. And there wasn't much drama. It was thrilling to watch history be made, but it wasn't that exciting because when Tiger had the lead, he was never going to give it up. Rory's just not that way. He's just a different personality, a different player. And so, yeah, it's never over till it's over. I mean, watching him is like, it's just a high wire act. Always, you know, he's juggling chainsaws, but that's fun and compelling. But, you know, I thought obviously the Masters in 2025 was the ultimate example of that. He hit some of the greatest shots in Masters history and some of the worst on that Sunday. I thought this year's Masters was showed Rory's development because he didn't have his best stuff all week long. You know, his superpower is driving the golf ball and he was struggling with his driver, but he kind of eked out a gritty win. You know, he sort of won ugly, and that's not really been his MO in the past. Like, he would blow away fields and so he's continuing to evolve. You know, he's only 36 and he's been around forever because, you know, he basically turned pro when he was 17, but he still has a lot of golf in front of him. And to conquer a crispy Augusta National and, you know, win it with his wedge and his putter and kind of just his wily veteran sort of style of play. I mean, that's a big development for Rory. So I think this kind of final act of his career is going to be fascinating to watch.
8: So let's go all the way back to the beginning. He's an only child of a working class family in the suburbs of Belfast, Ireland, and the family had no connection to golf whatsoever?
9: No, it's a golfing family. You know, Rory's dad has been a scratch golfer, okay. And his dad is Jerry. Jerry's brother, Colm, had the course record with a 63 at this little scrappy golf club, kind of working man's club outside of Belfast. It's Hollywood Golf Club.

0: This is no one-off. 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

0: We are Red Eye Radio. He's Eric Carly, and I'm Gary McNamara. Have you noticed that the left doesn't talk about we need to be like Sweden anymore? There's a reason.
1: Yeah.
0: There's a reason. Wall Street Journal had an article on it, and we'll get to that here in a little bit. Plus, we'll get to Bernie Sanders saying congratulations to Mayor Mamdani. He inherited a huge budget deficit, brought it down to zero, and still invested in child care, housing, and city infrastructure. When municipal governments stand with families, not corporations, blah, blah, blah, blah, blah, blah, blah. That went on for about an hour yesterday before he was absolutely blasted.
2: Yeah. To how it actually happened.
0: I'm reading here from Ari Fleischer. What nonsense is this? Mamdani didn't do anything.
2: No.
0: All he did was change assumptions and projections. Mamdani is actually one of the least consequential mayors New York City has ever had. He actually does nothing except move his mouth. His socialist agenda lacks support, even in New York City. But you saw that, and we talked about this yesterday, New York kicking in another $8 billion. I had to tell my brother today, I said, well, he goes, Mamdani, he goes, did he really balance? I go, no, he's just taking more money from you.
2: Right, exactly. Like, you're paying for it upstate.
0: Yeah, the governor's making sure that you take care of New York City.
2: Yeah, congratulations to all the other people in New York that don't live in the city.
0: Yeah.
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6: ABC News, I'm Dave Packer. The historic summit between President Trump and China's President Xi began in Beijing with an exchange of greetings between the two leaders.
7: It's an honor to be with you. It's an honor to be your friend. And the relationship between China and the USA is going to be better than ever before.
6: President Xi saying he believes the common interests between China and the United States outweigh their differences. Russia launched a massive aerial attack on Ukraine. At least six people killed. Ukraine saying it managed to shoot down about 700 of Russia's drones. The total number of hantavirus cases tied to that Dutch cruise ship has risen to 11. The cases include at least two confirmed deaths, and the virus has one suspected death as well. The state attorney's office in South Carolina has said they will retry Alex Murdoch after the South Carolina Supreme Court tossed out his double murder convictions. This is ABC News.
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0: We're at Red Eye Radio. He is Eric Carney, and I'm Gary McNamara, the president in China. I can tell you right now, it's going to be, there's a framework.
1: Yeah. I, you know, the idea.

0: We are Red Eye Radio. He's Eric Carlin. I'm Gary McNamara. Have you noticed that the left doesn't talk about we need to be like Sweden anymore? There's a reason.
1: Yeah.
0: There's a reason. Wall Street Journal had an article on it, and we'll get to that here in a little bit. Plus, we'll get to Bernie Sanders saying congratulations to Mayor Mamdani. He inherited a huge budget deficit, brought it down to zero, and still invested in child care, housing, and city infrastructure. When municipal governments stand with families, not corporations, blah, blah, blah, blah, blah, blah, blah. That went on for about an hour yesterday before he was absolutely blasted.
2: Yeah. To how it actually happened.
0: I'm reading here from Ari Fleischer. What nonsense is this? Mamdani didn't do anything.
2: No.
0: All he did was change assumptions and projections. Mamdani is actually one of the least consequential mayors New York City has ever had. He actually does nothing except move his mouth. His socialist agenda lacks support, even in New York City. But you saw that, and we talked about this yesterday, New York kicking in another $8 billion. I had to tell my brother today, I said, well, he goes, Mamdani, he goes, did he really balance? I go, no, he's just taking more money from you.
2: Right, exactly. Like, you're paying for it upstate.
0: Yeah, the governor's making sure that you take care of New York City.
2: Yeah, congratulations to all the other people in New York that don't live in the city.
0: Yeah.
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0: on this Thursday morning. It is the 14th day of May. Temperature-wise, we're in the upper 40s, 47 degrees both out at Columbia Regional Airport. And here in town at Sanborn Field on the University of Missouri campus. Winds right now from the east at about 10 miles per hour. Another more of the same kind of weather day, sunny. And a high in the upper 70s. Winds will stay light throughout the day. They'll pick up a little bit in the afternoon with wind gusts as high as about 15 to maybe 20 miles per hour. So we will get some gusts later in the day. Then a chance of maybe some showers popping up as we get more into the evening and overnight hours, but not during this Thursday, all right? A very lovely day yet again here in mid-Missouri, and we'll get a detailed look at that forecast here in just a bit. Pretty heavy news cycle, getting get everything into the newscast there, so I did want to mention this big accident that happened in Morgan County yesterday involving a horse and buggy. So four children and two adults were seriously injured last night as a result of the crash. According to Troop F, it happened at around 5:35 on Route C, that is just east of Meadowbrook Road in Barnett. The crash happened when a 22-year-old woman driving a SUV traveled over the crest of a hill and hit a horse and buggy. The six that were seriously injured were all in the horse and buggy at the time, and the occupants were a girl that was less than a year old, a 3-year-old boy, a 5-year-old boy, a 6-year-old girl, and a 29-year-old woman. The driver of the horse and buggy was a 28-year-old male. All were taken to University Hospital for their injuries. The driver of the SUV also sustained minor injuries, and apparently all people involved in the crash were from Versailles. So all from the same town. Horrible incident. Thankfully, no fatalities as reported, but six people seriously injured. A lot of headlines we'll be getting around to throughout the program this morning. So let's go ahead and take our first break. And then coming up on the other side, we'll do a deeper dive into sports on this Thursday morning and get more into that extended forecast for you. It is a Columbia morning on News Talk 98.9 FM and 1400 AM KFRU.
1: How did I lose weight? 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
10: Missouri Net Sports, I'm Bill Pollack. The Royals dropped another close one, losing to the White Sox 6-5. Bobby Witt Jr. with a two-run homer in the ninth, but the comeback came up short. Seth Lugo allowed 5 runs over 5 innings. He reached 1,000 career strikeouts. His manager, Matt Quatrero, on the milestone.
11: Yeah, that was cool this morning to know that that was a chance. And all those accomplishments are huge, and they're things that those guys should cherish. I know he would trade that back in for, you know, 6 scoreless. It's a nice accomplishment.
10: The Cardinals lost to the Athletics 6-2. Nick Kurtz delivered the big blow, a go-ahead grand slam off Matthew Liberatore. Manager Ali Marmol.
12: Kurtz took a really good swing on him. Deep in the count there, slider kind of down and away, but he gets a really good swing on it and made us pay for it.
10: Mizzou women's golf advanced to nationals. They finished 5th at the NCAA Regional Championships at Stanford. It's their first time since 2005 and 2nd in school history. The championships later this month in California. Bill Pollack, Missouri Net Sports.
0: Time now to take a complete look at that First Alert weather forecast that we get from our media partners at KOMU 8. Right now in town, we're still at 47 degrees with fair conditions and east winds at about 8 miles per hour. Today is going to be very much like what we've enjoyed all week so far. A sunny day, a high in the upper 70s, right around 78 degrees with light southeast winds picking up a little bit during the afternoon. Then we do see that slight chance of showers, maybe just after midnight tonight. Otherwise, mostly cloudy, and overnight temperatures will be dropping down to about 60 degrees. On Friday, there's a slight chance of showers during the early afternoon, but only about a 20% chance. And we'll run that by Beth when we talk with her a little bit later on this morning to see if that's what she is seeing. Otherwise, we'll wind down the work week on a mostly sunny day with a high near 86 degrees and south winds gusting as high as 20 miles per hour. That gets us into the weekend forecast. On Saturday, showers are possible, including thunderstorms. And that would be the case early during the day. And then part of the afternoon, the chance for showers actually starts to pick up pretty much. And it makes it look like showers are likely for your Saturday midday and afternoon. Otherwise, a partly sunny day and a high climbing into the upper 80s with south winds at 10 miles per hour. Mostly sunny on Sunday with a high near 91 degrees. And then a chance of showers and thunderstorms under partly sunny skies on Monday with a high in the upper 80s. And then the rain chances really start to pick up early next week. And the impact of that will bring those high temperatures down Tuesday, Wednesday, and Thursday of next week, all in the mid to upper 70s. Right now, out at Columbia Regional Airport, fair conditions, 47 degrees. And here in town at Sanborn Field on the MU campus, we're also at 47 degrees. We'll be taking a look at those opening market numbers here in just about 10 minutes, so stick around for that. Your top political headlines on the way as well. On the other side of this break, we'll get into this morning's top headlines, and we'll grab those from both Missouri Net and from ABC News. 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

0: dangerous situation. A more immediate concern, the war in Iran. China is the biggest buyer of Iranian oil. Secretary of State Marco Rubio says the U.S. will try to persuade China to play a more active role in getting Iran to reopen the Strait of Hormuz.
1: With 12 days until the election, the president has still not made an endorsement in the fiercely fought GOP runoff between Senator John Cornyn and Texas Attorney General Ken Paxton. The incumbent hoping to tip the scales in his favor.
2: As the incumbent U.S. Senator, John Cornyn has done something that his Republican rival can't. He's introduced legislation to rename a highway in Donald Trump's honor. And not just any highway, but U.S. Highway 287, stretching 1,800 miles from northwest Montana to the Texas Gulf Coast. Cornyn's proposal would create Interstate 47 and name it for the 47th president, Donald Trump.
1: Funds from the One Big Beautiful Bill are being earmarked to help improve security and safety at airports nationwide. One project includes outfitting ground vehicles with transponders. ABC's Michelle Friesen has more.
3: The FAA says it's spending $16 million to equip all of its ground vehicles at airports with GPS transponders, so controllers will be able to see and track those vehicles. It comes in the wake of the collision at LaGuardia Airport in March. A fire truck that did not have a transponder collided with an Air Canada regional jet, killing two pilots and injuring dozens of passengers, along with the crew in that fire truck. The NTSB investigation into the incident continues. Federal aviation officials, though, already made that recommendation on the transponders in a preliminary report. Michelle Franzen, ABC News.
1: A legal victory yesterday for Michael Jackson's daughter in Los Angeles.
4: Paris Jackson claimed over $625,000 in bonuses that executors of her father's estate paid to law firms in 2018 were excessive. Now a Los Angeles judge has agreed with Paris Jackson, saying the money must be returned to the estate. Paris's attorney said the bonuses were wasteful gift-giving. In a statement to ABC News, a spokesperson says Paris has always been focused on what's best for her family and that it's a massive win for them and that the estate is supposed to be prudent and financially responsible. Alex Stone, ABC News, Los Angeles.
1: A federal lawsuit accusing Secretary of Agriculture Brooke Rollins of violating the separation of church and state.
5: A federal union and seven USDA employees accused Rollins of violating the Establishment Clause of the First Amendment by frequently invoking Christianity in work emails, including crediting, quote, gratitude towards a living God in her Thanksgiving email, writing that, quote, God gave us the greatest gift possible in her Christmas email, and describing the story of Jesus' resurrection as, quote, the greatest story ever told in her Easter email. In response to the lawsuit, a USDA spokesperson told ABC News that they don't comment on pending litigation, but will keep the plaintiffs in their prayers. Peter Haralambos, ABC News.
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7: Missouri Net News, I'm Matt Pilger. A missing teenager from northeast Missouri has been found deceased in Randolph County. The Randolph County Sheriff's Department says 16-year-old Kayla Huff of Moberly was located early this morning following a search that began after she was reported missing on May 6th. On Wednesday, three people were charged in connection with Huff's disappearance. Police also arrested Kayla's 17-year-old boyfriend for his suspected connection. Missouri lawmakers have passed legislation giving the Attorney General the authority to prosecute and sue businesses that knowingly hire illegal immigrants. It's sponsored by Republican State Representative Jeff Vernetti of Camdenton.
8: If a contractor is knowingly hiring illegal workers and a complaint is filed to the Attorney General's office, they have no real ability to find the business, potentially stop the practice from happening.
7: Vernetti says right now the Attorney General's office can only work with local governments to revoke business licenses of contractors that hire illegal immigrants. With redistricting shaking up Missouri's congressional map, Republican Congressman Mark Alford says his western Missouri district is taking the biggest hit. Alford, who represents the 4th Congressional District, says the Missouri First map brings the most significant changes to the area he serves.
9: I understand why it's being done, to pick up another seat for Missouri on the Republican side. I will be picking up much of the Kansas City metro area.
7: Under the Missouri First map, Alford's western Missouri district sheds part of the Kansas City urban core, while Democrat Emanuel Cleaver's long-held district is broken up, losing much of Kansas City and absorbing large swaths of rural central Missouri. Cleaver has criticized the changes as political. This is Missouri Net.

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4: The risk of stroke goes up for all of us as we age. But for women, the risk really amplifies after menopause. In fact, 1 in 5 women in the United States between the ages of 55 and 75 will have a stroke. But according to a new study carried out by researchers in California, adhering to the Mediterranean diet can significantly lower that risk. One expert said, "We continue to see study after study showing that a predominantly plant-based diet improves all sorts of different outcomes. Now, with this diet in particular, you've seen it lower the risk of certain types of cancer, diabetes, depression, dementia, even gum disease." Now, as a reminder, the Mediterranean diet prioritizes eating vegetables, fruits, beans, olive oil, nuts and fish, and limiting meat and dairy. I'm Dr. Sanjay Gupta, helping you live a better life.
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8: $6.39 is your time check. Taking a look at those stock futures on this Thursday morning. They're higher today, with the Dow Jones average set to retake 50,000 after strong earnings from Cisco and following that meeting yesterday between the U.S. and China. So a big pop-up here for the Dow Jones here, popping by 351 points. That is the equivalent of 0.7%. We're seeing the S&P 500 futures climb by 0.3%, and they're also trading up with the NASDAQ 100 futures to the equivalent of 0.2%. We take a look at what happened yesterday. We do that with the Edward Jones Report.
9: This is Linda Beechold for Sabrina Basinger of Edward Jones, bringing you the daily financial market report. Equity markets closed higher on Wednesday, even after a producer price inflation report came in above estimates, suggesting investors remain focused on resilient growth and strong corporate earnings. As widely expected, Kevin Walsh was confirmed as U.S. Senate by the U.S. Senate to become the next Federal Reserve Chair, succeeding Jerome Powell, who will remain on the Fed board for now. Bond yields rose with a 10-year Treasury at 4.47%, likely reflecting some sensitivity to the inflation data and the likelihood that the Fed may need to keep its policy rate steady for longer. Internationally, Asian markets finished mostly higher as investors there likely focused on the Trump-Xi meeting that started today. Meanwhile, the U.S. dollar strengthened against major currencies, consistent with the higher bond yields and a less dovish interest rate backdrop. Producer price index inflation accelerated to 6% year over year in April, above forecast for 5%. Similar to Tuesday's CPI report, elevated oil prices were a major driver, with energy prices up about 22% from a year earlier and accounting for much of the headline increase. Core PPI, which excludes food and energy, also surprised to the upside, rising 5.2% year over year, compared with estimates of 4.3%. Gains in trade services prices suggest tariffs may be having a larger impact as well. The Dow closed down 67 points to 49,693. The Nasdaq closed up 314 points to 26,402. The S&P 500 closed up 43 points to 7,444. Turning to some stocks of local interest, Apple was up $4.07 to $298.87. Ameren was down 40 cents to $109.09. Best Buy was down $1.68 to $55.52. Caterpillar was down $9.84 to $902.30. Emerson Electric was up 48 cents to 137.76. IBM was down $4.58 to 214.64. Intel was down 32 cents to 120.29. Johnson & Johnson was up $6.16 to 230.42. Kohl's was down 65 cents to $12.08. Lowe's Companies was down $4.07 to 220.45. McDonald's was up 86 cents to 275.70. Target was up 82 cents to 121.48. Walmart was up $1.12 to 131.47. The spot price of crude was down 83 cents to 101.40, and the spot price of gold was up $9.90 to $4,696.60. This has been today's Financial Market Report, brought to you on behalf of Edward Jones, member SIPC, and financial advisor Sabrina Basinger, serving individual investors with personalized attention and financial advice at 3304 West Broadway Business Park Court, Suite J in Columbia. If you would like additional information, please contact our branch office at 573-303-0522. Daily commentary is also located on our website at edwardjones.com.
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16: These are your political insights from ABC News. In Beijing, the start of a historic summit between President Trump and China's President Xi Jinping. ABC's Selena Wang with what both sides are looking for.
17: President Trump, for his part, he wants headline trade deals. Beijing to promise to buy American planes, agricultural products, as well as energy. We could also see the creation, I'm told by administration officials, of a board of investment in trade to manage economic exchange on less sensitive economic areas. Now, for Beijing's part, they want to focus on one key word, and that is stability.
16: Also on the agenda, Iran and Taiwan. The new chairman of the Federal Reserve has been confirmed by the Senate. The vote 54-45, Kevin Warsh will replace Jerome Powell, whose term as chair is expiring. A unanimous vote in the Senate Wednesday supporting a resolution to suspend senators' pay during government shutdowns. Personal incentive to keep the government open in the future. Dave Packer, ABC News.
18: Staying up to date on mammogram screening for breast cancer could make a life-changing difference. A new study of over 800,000 women in Denmark found that when stage 4 breast cancer, meaning cancer that has already spread, was caught on routine mammograms, 10-year survival rates tripled compared to cancers found only after symptoms developed. Mammograms use low-dose X-rays to detect breast cancer years before symptoms like a lump in the breast develop. The U.S. Preventative Services Task Force says women at average risk should consider starting mammograms every 2 years at age 40. Women at higher risk due to genetics, family history, or some other reason should talk to their doctor about starting screening even younger. Catching cancer early could save your life. If you're due, schedule your mammogram today. With this Medical Minute, I'm Rena Roy.
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4: Across the country right now, at this very moment, there are probably arguments taking place about who's doing more of the housework, the homework, the shuttling of kids from this activity to that. It's true. by and large, women do more of this than men. But doesn't have to be that way. And if you and your spouse can level that playing field, it's going to make both of you and your kids happier. Psychologist Yelena Kecmanovich says this might be how you get there. As hard as it might be at first, try to think of your partner like a teammate, not an adversary. Learn how to do some of the chores your partner does to get a better understanding of how much effort something takes. And finally, take the time to acknowledge what the other person is doing. And every now and then, even express your appreciation. That'll go a long way. I'm Dr. Sanjay Gupta, helping you live a better life.
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1: Missouri Net Sports, I'm Bill Pollack. The Royals dropped another close one, losing to the White Sox 6-5. Bobby Witt Jr. with a two-run homer in the ninth, but the comeback came up short. Seth Lugo allowed 5 runs over 5 innings. He reached 1,000 career strikeouts. His manager, Matt Quatrero, on the milestone.
2: Yeah, that was cool this morning to know that that was a chance. And all those accomplishments are huge, and they're things that those guys should cherish. I know he would trade that back in for, you know, 6 scoreless. It's a nice accomplishment.
1: The Cardinals lost to the Athletics 6-2. Nick Kurtz delivered the big blow, a go-ahead grand slam off Matthew Liebetor. Manager Ali Marmol.
3: Kurtz took a really good swing on him, deep in the count there, slider, kind of down and away, but he gets a really good swing on it and made us pay for it.
1: Mizzou women's golf advanced to nationals. They finished 5th at the NCAA Regional Championships at Stanford. It's their first time since 2005 and 2nd in school history. The championships later this month in California. Bill Pollack, Missouri Net Sports.
4: 6:45. Quick look at that forecast. Today, we're going to turn things sunny, pretty much like we've been all week here, and climb up into the upper 70s by the afternoon. We're starting off the morning with light southeast winds. They'll increase to about 5 to 10 miles per hour by the midday and gust as high as 20 miles per hour during the afternoon. There is a slight chance of showers developing overnight tonight. That will bring the temperatures down to about 60 degrees. As we take a look at Friday, slight rain chances, right around a 20 percentile chance. But otherwise, we're looking at a Friday that's going to be mostly sunny and climb into the mid to possibly upper 80s. And tomorrow, winds will be coming in from the south at about 11 miles per hour, gusting as high as 20. For the weekend, showers are definitely likely on Saturday, around a 70% chance of rain. And we're looking at a partly sunny day otherwise, with a high near 87 degrees. And then we wind down the weekend on Sunday with a mostly sunny and hot day with high temperatures in the low 90s. Right now in town at Sanborn Field on the University of Missouri campus, we have climbed to 51 degrees. Let's take a look now at ABC's top entertainment stories.
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6: Cat's Eye is going on a world tour. The Wild World Tour will launch in Dublin, Ireland on September 1st, with the U.S. leg of the tour kicking off October 13th in Miami. Pre-sales begin on May 20th, and tickets will go on sale to the general public May 21st. Big Brother is coming back for its 28th season this summer. The reality competition series hosted by Julie Chen Moonves will return July 9th on CBS. This season will mark a historic milestone for the show. It'll become the first series to reach 1,000 original episodes in prime time.
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6: 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Stalter's limited 10-week engagement begins on July 6th. And happy birthday to David Byrne, who is 74 today. Michelle Franz in ABC News.
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16: For years, scientists have been studying the association between depression and dementia. As you might expect, the relationship is complicated. But there's this new study out of the UK which found it's not just broad strokes. There are six symptoms of depression that are especially correlated with dementia risk years later. Number one, losing confidence in yourself. Two, not being able to face up to your problems. Three, not feeling warmth or affection from other people. Four, feeling nervous and anxious all the time. Five, not being satisfied with the way tasks are carried out. And finally, six, difficulty concentrating. What we could be seeing here is the impact of people becoming less social, or that certain changes in the brain lead to both depression and dementia. But dementia takes longer to manifest. If you notice these symptoms, talk to your doctor about it. I'm Dr. Sanjay Gupta, helping you live a better life.

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1: From ABC News, I'm Chuck Sievertson. Good morning. A toast.
2: Thank you, everybody.
3: Thank you, everybody.
1: At a state banquet in Beijing in the past hour after one-on-one talks at their summit, President Trump thanking China's president.
3: It was a fantastic day. And in particular, I want to thank President Xi, my friend, for this magnificent welcome.
1: President Xi Jinping speaking through a translator.
4: We both believe that the China-U.S. relationship is the most important bilateral relationship in the world.
1: Chinese leader earlier warning that differences over Taiwan have the potential to bring the two countries into conflict. Russia keeping up its air attacks in Ukraine with hundreds of drones, at least four killed and dozens hurt in the capital, Kyiv. Despite that, Russia is having its own problems with the war, says ABC's Ian Pannell.
5: Russia on the back foot on the battlefield, losing tens of thousands of soldiers every month, killed or wounded, and failing to advance.
1: U.S. and global oil prices are trading above $100 a barrel. With 12 days until the election, President Trump still has not made an endorsement in the fiercely fought Republican runoff in Texas between Senator John Cornyn and State Attorney General Ken Paxton. ABC's Jim Ryan says the incumbent hopes to tip the scales in his favor.
6: As the incumbent U.S. Senator, John Cornyn has done something that his Republican rival can't. He's introduced legislation to rename a highway in Donald Trump's honor. And not just any highway, but U.S. Highway 287, stretching 1,800 miles from northwest Montana to the Texas Gulf Coast. Cornyn's proposal would create Interstate 47 and name it for the 47th president, Donald Trump.
1: For the first time, the World Cup final in July at MetLife Stadium in New Jersey will feature a Super Bowl-style halftime show featuring Madonna, Shakira, and BTS. 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
1: A ship anchored near the Strait of Hormuz has reportedly been seized, is now sailing toward Iran, that from British military officials, but it isn't clear who took the ship. Nearly 100 people have been killed in dust storms, heavy rain, and lightning strikes in northern India. Storms like that are common ahead of the monsoons. Preparing to possibly challenge British Prime Minister Keir Starmer for his job, Health Secretary Wes Streeting, his allies say, and former Deputy Prime Minister Angela Rayner. Defunct, in this case, might not mean defunded.
9: Former employees of the now-defunct Spirit Airlines have filed a class-action lawsuit alleging they were not given ample notice of the airline's closure before they all lost their jobs earlier this month. The plaintiffs are seeking 60 days of wages and benefits from the company and are asking the court to cover all 17,000 affected employees. Dave Packer, ABC News.
1: Utah mother Corey Richens says she'll appeal the life sentence for the murder of her husband. Richens gave her husband a cocktail laced with fentanyl, then wrote a children's book about dealing with grief. During sentencing, Richens had a message for her boys.
10: The one thing I need you boys to know, I did not abandon you. I did not just walk out of your lives one day to never return, to never call.
1: Her three young sons asking the judge to lock her up for good. It's Thursday, May 14th, and morning there, you. Chuck Sievertson, ABC News.
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16: Across the country right now, at this very moment, there are probably arguments taking place about who's doing more of the housework, the homework, the shuttling of kids from this activity to that. It's true. By and large, women do more of this than men. But doesn't have to be that way. And if you and your spouse can level that playing field, it's going to make both of you and your kids happier. Psychologist Yelena Kecmanovich says this might be how you get there. As hard as it might be at first, try to think of your partner like a teammate, not an adversary. Learn how to do some of the chores your partner does to get a better understanding of how much effort something takes. And finally, take the time to acknowledge what the other person is doing. And every now and then, even express your appreciation. That'll go a long way. I'm Dr. Sanjay Gupta, helping you live a better life.
8: Director, our good friend Elisa Nelson. We are in the last couple of days that are left in the current legislative session, and we will recap that with her coming up here in just a bit. Find out what bills are still out there that have not gotten across the finish line to the governor's desk, and kind of recap what she thinks about the session overall. That visit is coming up here right around 7:20 this morning. Let's get into the local news headlines on this Thursday morning and head now to the KFRU newsroom. With a look at KFRU News, I'm David Gaines. A 16-year-old Moberly girl reported missing has been found dead. The victim identified as Kayla Huff, who was last seen on May 6th. Three people have been arrested and charged in connection with her disappearance. Court documents allege that Elena Mason and another individual kidnapped her on May 6th. Christopher Hull and Hunter Ames are alleged to have aided in the crime. A 17-year-old also arrested in connection to her disappearance. The Randolph County Juvenile Office has declined to provide any information about the 17-year-old's case. The investigation is still ongoing. Boone County Clerk Brianna Lennon said she won't revise voter lists to reflect the gerrymandered congressional districts approved last year until Secretary of State Denny Hoskins decides whether there will be a referendum on the map. The Missouri Supreme Court decision that happened Tuesday denying a request to put the map on hold until a statewide vote puts too much uncertainty into the future of the map. That's what Lennon said in a letter that she wrote to Hoskins. The court ruled that the Missouri Constitution's provision delaying the implementation of the law when it is sent to voters is not triggered until Hoskins issues a decision on whether the referendum petitions have enough signatures to be placed on the ballot. Hoskins' decision is not due until August 4th, the same day of the primary election. To prepare for the primary, Lennon says voter information must be updated by May 26th, and ballots for overseas military voters must be mailed by June 19th. Hoskins, a Republican for Warrensburg, accused Lennon, a Democrat, of defying the state's highest court in comments made to The Independent.
17: The Missouri Public Service Commission approved plans Wednesday for Ameren Missouri to build a 250-megawatt solar facility in Callaway County. The project, known as the Reform Renewable Energy Center, will include a solar generation facility and a new 345-kilovolt switching station. Ameren said the facility would be capable of powering right around 44,000 homes. The facility will be located near the company's nuclear plant in Callaway and built on about 1,200 acres of land that Ameren already owns. Construction could begin as early as this year, with the project expected to be completed and producing power by 2028. News now from Missouri Net.
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19: Missouri Net News, I'm Matt Pilger. Missouri lawmakers have passed legislation giving the Attorney General the authority to prosecute and sue businesses that knowingly hire illegal immigrants. It's sponsored by Republican State Representative Jeff Vernetti of Camdenton.
20: If a contractor is knowingly hiring illegal workers and a complaint is filed to the Attorney General's office, they have no real ability to find the business, potentially stop the practice from happening.
19: Vernetti says right now the Attorney General's office can only work with local governments to revoke business licenses of contractors that hire illegal immigrants. With redistricting shaking up Missouri's congressional map, Republican Congressman Mark Alford says his Western Missouri district is taking the biggest hit. Alford, who represents the 4th Congressional District, says the Missouri First map brings the most significant changes to the area he serves.
21: I understand why it's being done, to pick up another seat for Missouri on the Republican side. I will be picking up much of the Kansas City metro area.
19: Under the Missouri First map, Alford's Western Missouri district sheds part of the Kansas City urban core, while Democrat Emanuel Cleaver's long-held district is broken up, losing much of Kansas City and absorbing large swaths of rural central Missouri. Cleaver has criticized the changes as political. The Missouri legislature has passed an anti-abortion bill. The plan, sponsored by Cape Fear Republican Senator Brad Hudson, aims to give the same rights to a child born alive during or after a failed abortion. State transportation officials say they're well aware of the current driving challenges on I-70 in mid-Missouri. Project Director Eric Kopensky says work zone concrete barriers are stressful for drivers but are the safest option for workers.
22: For the past 10, 15 years, we tried to do that with just cones and plastic channelizers, and that has not worked well.
19: And the Missouri legislature has approved a bill that aims to strengthen financial oversight of certain health plans that are shared by multiple businesses. Carrollton State Representative Peggy McGaw's legislation would require insurance companies to provide longer-term supplies of birth control up to a full year starting in 2027. Be sure to follow Missouri Net on Instagram, Facebook, and X.
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24: 78 for the day today with a mix of sun and clouds. Winds out of the south and east 5 to 15 miles an hour, gusting to about 25 miles an hour. Mostly cloudy skies overnight tonight, still breezy and gusting to 25 miles an hour with temperatures dropping into the 60s. Can't rule out a few isolated showers overnight that continue into tomorrow morning. Can't rule out a few isolated storm chances tomorrow afternoon. With your KOMU 8 First Alert forecast, I'm meteorologist Beth Finello on News Talk 98.9 FM and 1400 AM KFRU.
17: 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I'm David Gaines.

0: 12 is the time. A cool start to this Thursday, May 14th. Right now, we have 53 degrees at Sanborn Field on the MU campus. And at top of the hour, COU is reporting 50 degrees. Winds this morning coming in from the southeast at about 10 miles per hour. This is the hour that we initially check in with meteorologist Beth Finello with our media partners at KOMU 8, and we will indeed be doing that here in the second half of the hour. In less than 10 minutes from now, looking forward to catching up with Elisa Nelson, news director for Missouri Net. You talk about a person who's been busy this week, as it is the home stretch of the legislative session in Jefferson City, and Elisa will come in and give a kind of recap of where things stand on this Thursday morning, what still is out there in terms of bills that are trying to get across the finish line in the slight time that remains, and what bills of interest that were talked about going into the session that did not end up getting traction during the session. So that'll be an interesting conversation, and that is right around the corner from now. The Trump administration blocking some new home health care and hospice providers from enrolling in Medicare for at least the next 6 months, and they say that's due to concerns about widespread fraud. That is the rationale for this. The moratorium will not affect providers already registered with Medicare. According, at least, to the Centers for Medicare and Medicaid Services, Vice President J.D. Vance's anti-fraud task force is trying to crack down on healthcare scams, in particular in the hospice and home healthcare sectors. The CMS administrator stated that this is about protecting patients, restoring integrity, and safeguarding taxpayer dollars. Industry groups have differing opinions on the moratorium, with some supporting it while others warn against overly broad actions that could deter doctors and patients from seeking care. The Trump administration has also targeted other healthcare sectors deemed at risk for fraud, such as suppliers of durable medical equipment, as part of a broader crackdown on healthcare fraud. The administration, of course, criticizing some Democratic-led states for not doing enough in their mind to combat fraud while ramping up oversight of hospices in Republican-led states like Georgia and Ohio. The National Healthcare Anti-Fraud Association estimates that tens of billions of dollars are lost in the U.S. each year through healthcare fraud, and that is leading to higher costs for patients and employers, according to that agency. Interesting. This is interesting as well. You probably heard stories about how American kids are lagging behind the education of youngsters in other countries. So now there's some new guidance out demanding that American kids get more recess. All right. According to the American Academy of Pediatrics, that recesses have been shrinking over the years, and that's worsening children's health because physical activity is vital now that one in five American kids are dealing with obesity. And recess also gives kids a chance to navigate relationships and build confidence, which is important for older kids and younger ones, as they worded here. But isn't just exercise, all right? The report says that these breaks are essential for kids' academic success and mental, physical, social, and emotional growth. I think for a lot of us, you could think back to when we were taking our recess in grade school and the like. I always felt ready to hit the books again on the aftermath of that. I was pretty amped up after a good recess session, and it was your chance to kind of socialize with your friends during the day. So it was something that I would look forward to. I think a lot of us felt that way. And so getting more recess, or at least returning to having more recess than what we're currently doing in the U.S. right now, I can kind of get the idea for that. And it's not just about seeing if you're picked first or last in kickball, right? New evidence shows that kids need pauses between periods of learning so the brain can hold and store the information. That's even a better reason right there. Recess is also a great time to de-stress and blow off some steam. Maybe we need to put some monkey bars here in our parking lot. Since the mid-2000s, up to 40% of school districts throughout the nation have either reduced or nixed recess altogether. There's no benchmark for recess. It ranges from less than 10 minutes at some schools to more than an hour at others. According to the latest study, students should get a minimum of 20 minutes a day and multiple breaks. So that is the recommendation from the American Academy Pediatrics. We're coming up on 7:18. Let's go ahead and take our first break of this hour. We'll be visiting with Elisa Nelson here in a couple of moments, so stick around for that. More headlines for you on this Thursday morning, and we'll take a look at ABC's Medical Minute this hour as well. It's News Talk 98.9 FM and 1400 AM KFRU.
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9: If you're someone who isn't super active, just thinking about the amount of exercise you're supposed to get every week can feel daunting. 75 minutes of vigorous exercise, 150 minutes of moderate intensity exercise. It's a lot. But I have some good news for you in the form of a recent study out of Norway. Researchers found that for most sedentary people, getting just 5 more minutes of meaningful movement a day had a statistically significant impact on their expected lifespan. So did reducing the amount of time they sat every day by just 30 minutes. That's not to say that this bare minimum is what you should aspire to, but I think it's a good reminder that doing something is always better than doing nothing. The point is, just get started. Work just a little bit more movement into your daily routine, and don't even think of it as exercise. I'm Dr. Sanjay Gupta, helping you live a better life.

0: 7:21 is the time. You're listening to A Columbia Morning with David Gaines. Alisa Nelson, news director with Missouri Net, my guest now on the air. And always good to chat with Alisa. Good morning, my friend.
1: Good morning, David.
0: How are you doing on what I'm sure is one of the, I'm guessing is one of the busier weeks of your work year?
1: Yes. This is the final week of the legislative session, and they have to gavel out by 6 p.m. tomorrow. How long they ultimately stay if they actually adjourn earlier, I don't know, but I hear that they do plan to work tomorrow. So I just don't know how long, if they end up working tomorrow, they'll go.
0: Well, let's kind of do a check on some of the things that have already been passed this week and then get into what hasn't been passed yet that may be. So I did see the headline that you had about the elections bill going to the governor.
1: Yes, there is an elections bill that he will have to think about, and it's got a variety of different things, and really it's meant to alleviate administrative burdens for county clerks. And so, just some behind the scenes stuff that will help them to do their jobs, that is going to the governor. And that's that is actually something that has been sponsored by Carrollton State Rep Peggy McGaw. She was a county clerk for like 30 something years. And so it makes sense for her to sponsor something like this, and she has been sponsoring it for several years. So one of the provisions that allow provisional ballots to be counted in municipal elections as well as federal and state elections. So that would be one change. And also for county clerks, this would be helpful, and that would be it wouldn't require election workers to count write-in votes of people not running for office. So like if somebody goes to the polls and they type in or they write in as a candidate they want to choose, say they put in Mickey Mouse, the election workers wouldn't have to count that. So that would be one change as well in the bill. Originally, I think it included reinstating Missouri's presidential primary election, but it became kind of a partisan thing, or at least too much opposition to kill this bill. So they moved the presidential preference primary part is not on this bill. So that is one thing that is worth mentioning, because I know it initially started that way. So those are just a couple of the different provisions. I know there's an electioneering provision in there, just changing the distance. And so, but a variety of different things in there that mostly is going to impact the county clerks and election workers.
0: Speaking of county clerks, Alisa, did you see the story from yesterday with our county clerk saying that she will not revise voter list to reflect the gerrymandered districts approved last year until Hoskins decides whether there will be a referendum on the map? Have you heard that update? That is
1: no,
0: a good story.
1: I had not. Wow, I was deep in the legislature yesterday. I didn't even see that.
0: I will.
1: That's pretty big.
0: It is big. I'll direct you to a great article in the Missouri Independent by Rudy Keller for the details on that. But that is something that's developing here. And obviously, you mentioned the word partisan. That's certainly being perceived that way from a lot of people here, because, one person involved in this, our county clerk, is a Democrat, and Hoskins clearly is not. So he's kind of thrown that out there in the back and forth about this. But I imagine we'll be hearing more about that from Missouri Net here in

0: decisions on three cases that were heard earlier on that day, trying to essentially overturn the congressional districts that the legislature, and more specifically Republicans, were able to pass in 2025. So, the judges unanimously decided in these three cases that what the opponents were arguing as far as constitutionality, the judges did not feel like their arguments were good enough. So the Supreme Court upheld a lower court ruling saying the legislature, they're fine to do what they did, and they met compactness, or that was one of the arguments, at least, that one side is going, that the folks were making at the court hearing, was that it wasn't compact enough. And so the Supreme Court weighed in on that. And that's four now.
1: Yeah.
0: That's four Supreme Court rulings that actually side essentially with the legislature in actually putting together these new voting boundaries. So the other argument was that the new map should be suspended until voters approve it.
1: Right.
0: So in November, there could be there will be something on the ballot that says, should the new congressional map stick or do you oppose the new map? So that's what voters will be voting on in November. But they're also going to be voting, in the Kansas City area, they'll be voting on whether to keep the current congressman who has really been the target of the whole redistricting because he's a Democrat and longtime congressional member, Emanuel Cleaver.
1: Right.
0: So he's targeted in trying to flip that seat to Republican, and that's the intention, is for Republicans to gain another seat in Congress.
1: You know, a bill that got a lot of reaction when it was first brought up during the session is what a lot of people refer to as the Misha bill. And you've got a story this week about that, the fact that it's basically been pretty pared down from how it was initially introduced.
0: Yeah, it really was. Now, I understand at least that I've seen reports out there that Misha had, I think, about six lobbyists whose mission was to, try and kill this bill,
1: right,
0: or apparently water it down. And I think they succeeded at that. This is a bill that Governor Kehoe will get to review and decide what he wants to do with it. So this all goes back to a complaint and a lawsuit alleging that the Missouri State High School Activities Association's board makeup is discriminating. And so that all came out, and then so lawmakers decided to respond by filing a bill. And it initially started more so putting some requirements in place that we're going to respond to stuff like the board makeup. But now, yes, it's pretty watered down. It's one in which, like, say someone appeals a decision, a game or whatever. If Misha's got to still decide on it, but the person who filed the complaint, if they want to appeal that, they can appeal it to this new, like, statewide commission. And then the commission can make a decision after Misha's appeals process has been completely exhausted. So that's one of the, charges of this commission. And then also transfer

0: eligibility. That would be another one that the commission, this new commission that would be created by the governor, that would also be one of their responsibilities. So it still gives MSHA a lot of the power that it has. Excuse me. It doesn't do much in terms of taking away the power to change the board makeup or anything like that.
1: Have there been, I'm kind of switching gears on you here as we've got a few minutes left, but as you know, heading into the session, there were several types of bills that were like looked at as maybe priorities for this session. Is there anything that you kind of feel has lost steam here in the last couple of weeks, or any bills that are still out there that you think might get across the finish line before it's all said and done?
0: Well, property tax relief has been a big priority for Republicans. It has lost steam, but, you know, I think there might be some negotiations still going on behind the scenes. So since that was such a priority, we'll see if it ends up happening. That was the one that I think is one that I'm really watching because, you know, the income tax proposal got a lot of attention, and that's done with. You know, that is something that will be on the ballot. And so now we've got another priority to see if lawmakers are actually going to deal with property tax relief, because that's important to some more than the income tax relief is. So, yeah, that's one that I'm watching very closely. And also another one I think that is losing steam and I think has a real uphill battle is a child care tax credit package.
1: Yeah.
0: That is one that the legislature has had in front of it for about 5 years, I believe. St. Joe Rep. Brenda Shields is a sponsor of that. And it's really to try and address Missouri's critical shortage of access to child care. And my understanding is like, you know, and this was something that was brought up last year, and I think it was part of killing the bill. And that was some people just think women should stay at home and then they don't need child care. So that is one of the real arguments being made here. And, of course, there's also the argument from some Republicans who do not like tax credits whatsoever. So those are the two main arguments against that proposal, I think, that are really leading to this proposal losing some steam. And it is going to have an uphill battle.
1: Kind of asking your opinion here, Lisa, but do you think it seems to me anyway that the governor would be satisfied with this session?
0: Well, I think it's going to depend what tomorrow looks like, you know, what ultimately does get passed, because there's also another like Republican-led effort to give the Secretary of State more power on right. ballot wording. This was part of a bill that the legislature passed last year, but it had other provisions on it that the court struck down. And so lawmakers or Republicans have been trying to get this single subject passed. So if that makes it to the finish line and to his desk, he's probably going to be pretty happy about that one, perhaps the property tax relief. So, and of course, the state budget proposal is done. So that's a big elephant that lawmakers were able to chew and pass. So I think he's going to be satisfied to some extent. What extent? I don't know.
1: It's not your first rodeo. So how do these final days, especially the final day of a legislative session, typically goes? What's that like?
0: Things pass quickly. it's a very fluid situation in terms of what bills are getting passed, especially in the House. You know, they pass them very quickly in the House. Not so much in the Senate, but most of the time in the House. They quickly pass. And so I expect the House will be very busy today and especially tomorrow. I mean, I've seen bills pass with just like a couple minutes left until 6 o'clock. You know, they're just in previous years, you know, they've worked right up to the end to that deadline of 6 p.m. Whether they're going to go that long this time, I don't know, but I do expect it to be a mad rush to the finish line in terms of getting bills across the finish line and passed. So I think the negotiations are still going on priority bills for individual lawmakers, and we will see. But I can tell you that it will be two very busy days left here.
1: All right. Well, we look forward to the continued coverage that you provide there at Missouri Net and do so well. Alisa, I am always appreciative of your time. Thanks for joining the show today.
0: Thanks for having me.
1: All right. We'll talk to you soon. It is News Director Alisa Nelson, everybody, with Missouri Net, my guest on the 7 o'clock hour interview on this Thursday, May 14th. Coming up here in the 8 o'clock hour, Megan McConaughey with our Convention and Visitors Bureau. We'll take a break. We'll check in with meteorologist Beth Finello on the other side. It is a Columbia morning with David Gaines on News Talk 98.9 FM and 1400 AM KFRU.
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6: Across the country right now, at this very moment, there are probably arguments taking place about who's doing more of the housework, the homework, the shuttling of kids from this activity to that. It's true. By and large, women do more of this than men. But doesn't have to be that way. And if you and your spouse can level that playing field, it's going to make both of you and your kids happier. Psychologist Yelena Kecmanovic says this might be how you get there. As hard as it might be at first, try to think of your partner like a teammate, not an adversary. Learn how to do some of the chores your partner does to get a better understanding of how much effort something takes. And finally, take the time to acknowledge what the other person is doing, and every now and then, even express your appreciation. That'll go a long way. I'm Dr. Sanjay Gupta, helping you live a better life.
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0: Yeah, happy Thursday.
9: Thursday. Lots of sunshine out there, similar to yesterday. Just a little chilly. Today, though, we're back up in the 70s. We will see increasing clouds, but I still expect a lot of sunshine today and dry conditions.
1: When you say back into the 70s, low, mid, high 70s, what are you looking at?
9: I think we're looking at upper 70s. I've got a high of 78 today, so really very seasonal for this time of year.
1: Chances of maybe some showers developing. Could that happen as soon as this evening?
9: I think this evening is dry. I think overnight after midnight, that's when we start to see some of those showers develop to our north and west. We could see a few isolated showers tomorrow morning during tomorrow morning's commute. I think a lot of dry time, though, tomorrow. Maybe an isolated storm chance in the afternoon. But rain chances really ramp up on Saturday. We're looking at passing showers and storms. Not a complete washout, but you will want to make sure you've got the rain gear handy as we go through Sunday. Maybe even a few isolated showers, but we are trending just a little bit drier on Sunday.
1: In addition to that, for Friday through the weekend, those temperatures will also be kind of climbing.
9: Yeah, holy cow, we are climbing into the middle and upper 80s. The humidity is increasing. By the time we head to Sunday afternoon, feel like temperatures will likely be in the lower 90s. So summer is coming. It's coming quick.
1: Give us a sneak peek of next week.
9: Early next week, we've got rain chances still in the 80s on Monday. Then that cold front comes through with more rain chances on Tuesday. It looks like we will see temperatures in the 70s on Tuesday. 70s again for the middle and end of next week.
1: A lot of cars driving by right now on this Thursday morning. What are our current conditions?
9: Right now, we've got a lot of sunshine out there. It's currently 50 here in Columbia.
1: Thank you, Beth. We'll talk to you next hour.
9: I'll be here.
1: All right. Beth Vanello, meteorologist with KOMU-8, and an updated look at that first alert weather forecast. And, yep, at COU, at last report, 50 degrees. But here in town at Sanborn Field on the MU campus, in real-time coverage here, we're looking at 57 degrees in town on the University of Missouri campus. We're coming up on 744. We will take a look at ABC's Medical Minute. That is on the other side of this break, so stick around for that. We got another look at sports for you as well. In the 8 o'clock hour, our friend Megan McConaughey with our Convention and Visitors Bureau will be joining us for her monthly Tourism Talk segment. 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
6: Across the country right now, at this very moment, there are probably arguments taking place about who's doing more of the housework, the homework, the shuttling of kids from this activity to that. It's true. By and large, women do more of this than men. But doesn't have to be that way. And if you and your spouse can level that playing field, it's going to make both of you and your kids happier. Psychologist Yelena Kecmanovic says this might be how you get there. As hard as it might be at first, try to think of your partner like a teammate, not an adversary. Learn how to do some of the chores your partner does to get a better understanding of how much effort something takes. And finally, take the time to acknowledge what the other person is doing. And every now and then, even express your appreciation. That'll go a long way. I'm Dr. Sanjay Gupta, helping you live a better life.
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13: Staying up to date on mammogram screening for breast cancer could make a life-changing difference. A new study of over 800,000 women in Denmark found that when stage 4 breast cancer, meaning cancer that has already spread, was caught on routine mammograms, 10-year survival rates tripled compared to cancers found only after symptoms developed. Mammograms use low-dose X-rays to detect breast cancer years before symptoms like a lump in the breast develop. The U.S. Preventative Services Task Force says women at average risk should consider starting mammograms every 2 years at age 40. Women at higher risk due to genetics, family history, or some other reason should talk to their doctor about starting screening even younger. Catching cancer early could save your life. If you're due, schedule your mammogram today. With this Medical Minute, I'm Rena Roy.
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26: Missouri Net Sports, I'm Bill Pollack. The Royals dropped another close one, losing to the White Sox 6-5. Bobby Witt Jr. with a two-run homer in the ninth, but it was not enough as the Royals lose for the fifth time in seven games. Seth Lugo allowed five runs over five innings. He did reach 1,000 career strikeouts. His manager, Matt Quatrero, on the milestone.
2: Yeah, that was cool this morning to know that that was a chance. And all those accomplishments are huge, and they're things that those guys should cherish. I know he would trade that back in for, you know, six scoreless. It's a nice accomplishment.
26: The Royals drop into a three-way tie for last place in the division with Minnesota and Detroit. All three, four games out of first. The Royals play in Chicago again tonight. The Cardinals lost to the Athletics 6-2. Nick Kurtz delivered the big blow, a go-ahead grand slam. Matthew Liberatore got tagged with that one. Four runs over five innings. Manager Ali Marmol.
3: Kurtz took a really good swing on him. Deep in the count there, slider kind of down and away, but he gets a really good swing on it and made us pay for it.
26: The Cardinals tied for second in the division with the Brewers, 2.5 behind the Cubs. They'll start this afternoon just after 2 o'clock. We'll update you later on this Missouri Net affiliate. Mizzou Women's Golf finished in fifth at the NCAA Regional Championships at Stanford to grab a spot in Nationals. The Tigers were in sixth heading into the final day, two shots behind Arizona State and three behind Vanderbilt. As a team, Mizzou shot two over. Vandy fell apart, finishing 13 over. And the Tigers move on to Nationals for the first time since 2005 and the second time in school history. The championships start May 22nd out in California. The Chiefs open the regular season Monday night, September 14th at home against the Denver Broncos. The rest of their schedule will be revealed tonight. Bill Pollack, Missouri Net Sports.
4: From ABC News, Tech Trends. Instagram is introducing a new way to share pictures that disappear. They're called Instants, and in a video post Instagram, head Adam Mosseri says they're all about sharing just with friends.
15: When you tap send, it immediately goes to either your close friends list or your followers that you follow back, whichever you prefer. Once people see that photo, it disappears and they can't screenshot it.
4: Some workers at Meta, the parent company of Instagram, may be hoping a new program there will be gone in an instant. Several reports say employees have been protesting after the introduction of tracking software on their work machines. Meta says the data will be used to train AI on how humans use computers. And the company behind online education platform Canvas says it's reached a deal with the hackers who broke into the system used by thousands of schools. Part of the deal includes assurances that the data the hackers stole and threatened to leak has been deleted. With Tech Trends, Michelle Franzen, ABC News.
1: Seven 54 is your time check on this Thursday morning, the 14th day of May. Your late night talk shows this evening on Jimmy Fallon. Colin Jost will be his guest along with Sienna Miller. That's a good bill. Colin was on this week's Kelsey Brothers New Heights podcast. And that is an absolutely fantastic program. Travis and Colin sharing what it's like to be the least famous person in their relationships. And I love that segment of the conversation, but I encourage you to check out the entire episode. It's one of the better ones here in recent weeks. So do that. It's a repeat tonight for Jimmy Kimmel, a repeat with John Mulaney, and then Stephen Colbert in his home stretch of his broadcast now. He's bringing out the big guns here. Not only do you have the great David Letterman joining Stephen tonight, but your musical guests for the show tonight are The Strokes. That's a good one. And then on Seth Meyers this evening, Nick Crow will be there to make us laugh. Probably crack up Seth as well. We're coming up on 7:56, your top headlines on this Thursday morning. Will be happening here at top of the hour, courtesy of ABC News. We'll take a look at local news following that. Your chance to win is coming up in the 8 o'clock hour, and we get our monthly visit with Megan McConaughey with the Convention and Visitors Bureau. That's her monthly tourism talk segment. That's happening in the 8 o'clock hour as well. 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
6: You know, it's interesting. For such a long time, I think people thought about diseases as something that mostly happened later in life. Just in recent years, however, we as a society have really begun to think about preventing certain ailments much, much earlier. Case in point, new study out of Northwestern University School of Medicine found the mid-30s are a major turning point for men's heart health. For women, about a decade later. But for the men, this is the time when you really need to be thinking about your heart health seriously. At a bare minimum, start seeing a primary care doctor once a year just to get your blood pressure and cholesterol checked. You can also look up and then do your best to follow what is known as the American Heart Association's Life's Essential Eight. These are things everyone can do to decrease the risk of heart disease. I'm Dr. Sanjay Gupta, helping you live a better life.
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27: From ABC News, I'm Chuck Sievertson. Another economic snapshot just came out, and it's positive, though for the negative reason of inflation and higher prices. ABC's Jim Ryan.
28: The Census Bureau's advance estimate of retail sales for April was up 0.5% from March and nearly 5% above the figure from April of last year. It's the third month in a row that retail sales have risen and comes despite surveys finding that consumers are frustrated with price spikes resulting from the war with Iran.
27: And another indicator, the number of people making first-time filings for state unemployment insurance went up by 12,000 last week to 211,000, more than double what analysts were anticipating. President Trump.
29: We had extremely positive and productive conversations and meetings today.
27: That would be with China's President Xi at their Beijing summit. Xi through a translator.
30: We can help each other succeed and advance the well-being of the whole world.
27: White House says Presidents Trump and Xi talked about trade, fentanyl, and Iran. In Beijing, ABC's Mary Bruce.
31: China is one of Iran's closest allies, buying more Iranian oil than any other country. And while Trump has said he doesn't need President Xi's help to end the war, his own Secretary of State saying it topped the agenda. Trump pressing China to urge Iran back to the table and to reopen the Strait of Hormuz.
27: In the Middle East, a ship anchored near the Strait of Hormuz boarded and now apparently sailing toward Iran. No word on who seized it. Ukraine bombarded with the biggest attack of Russian drones and missiles of the war. At least 5 people killed in Kyiv. But President Putin has his own mounting war troubles, says ABC's Ian Panel.
2: A string of recent polls showing his approval rating has fallen to its lowest since the invasion. Russia, of course, is losing tens of thousands of men every month. The economy's suffering, and he's making no headway on the battlefield. For now, though, there is no end in sight. But the pressure on Russia appears to be growing.
27: Listening to ABC News.
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27: The Utah mother, Corey Richens, says she'll appeal the life sentence for the murder of her husband. Richens gave her husband a cocktail laced with fentanyl, then wrote a children's book about dealing with grief. During sentencing yesterday, Richens had a message for her boys.
13: The one thing I need you boys to know, I did not abandon you. I did not just walk out of your lives one day to never return, to never call.
27: Her 3 young sons asking the judge to lock her up for good. An American doctor who was on the cruise ship where hantavirus broke out, now released from a biocontainment unit in Nebraska after his latest test came back negative. Dr. David Fitter at the CDC.
14: Our role now is to continue our conversations with each passenger about their potential exposure and work with partners to ensure appropriate monitoring.
27: More about the rescue of 11 people who ended up in the Atlantic after their small plane ran into trouble and had a put down on the water earlier this week. ABC's Matt Rivers.
19: We're now learning that rescue chopper found the victims just minutes before they would run out of fuel and turn back for home. The plane bound for Grand Bahama International Airport taking off Tuesday morning. Shortly after takeoff, the pilot experiencing engine failure, declaring an in-flight emergency, losing all communications with air traffic controllers. Around 11 a.m., a transmitter on board alerting the Coast Guard of a distress situation.
27: ABC's Matt Rivers on that plane. Chuck Sievertson, ABC News.
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1: Stretch, your chance to win coming up this hour as well. Let's get it all kicked off right now by heading to the KFRU newsroom. With a look at KFRU News, I'm David Gaines. A 16-year-old Moberly girl reported missing has been found dead. The victim identified as Kayla Huff, who was last seen on May 6th. 3 people have been arrested and charged in connection with her disappearance. Court documents allege that Elena Mason and another individual kidnapped her on May 6th. Christopher Hull and Hunter Ames are alleged to have aided in the crime. A 17-year-old also arrested in connection to her disappearance. The Randolph County Juvenile Office has declined to provide any information about the 17-year-old's case. The investigation is still ongoing. Boone County Clerk Brianna Lennon said she won't revise voter lists to reflect the gerrymandered congressional districts approved last year until Secretary of State Denny Hoskins decides whether there will be a referendum on the map. The Missouri Supreme Court decision that happened Tuesday denying a request to put the map on hold until a statewide vote puts too much uncertainty into the future of the map. That's what Lennon said in a letter that she wrote to Hoskins. The court ruled that the Missouri Constitution's provision delaying the implementation of the law when it is sent to voters is not triggered until Hoskins issues a decision on whether the referendum petitions have enough signatures to be placed on the ballot. Hoskins' decision is not due until August 4th, the same day of the primary election. To prepare for the primary, Lennon says voter information must be updated by May 26th, and ballots for overseas military voters must be mailed by June 19th. Hoskins, a Republican for Warrensburg, accused Lennon, a Democrat, of defying the state's highest court in comments made to The Independent. The Missouri Public Service Commission approved plans Wednesday for Ameren Missouri to build a 250-megawatt solar facility in Callaway County. The project, known as the Reform Renewable Energy Center, will include a solar generation facility and a new 345-kilovolt switching station. Ameren said the facility would be capable of powering right around 44,000 homes. The facility will be located near the company's nuclear plant in Callaway and built on about 1,200 acres of land that Ameren already owns. Construction could begin as early as this year, with the project expected to be completed and producing power by 2028. News now from Missouri Net.
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5: Missouri Net News, I'm Matt Pilger. Missouri lawmakers have passed legislation giving the Attorney General the authority to prosecute and sue businesses that knowingly hire illegal immigrants. It's sponsored by Republican State Representative Jeff Vernetti of Camdenton.
15: If a contractor is knowingly hiring illegal workers and a complaint is filed to the Attorney General's office, they have no real ability to find the business, potentially stop the practice from happening.
5: Vernetti says right now the Attorney General's office can only work with local governments to revoke business licenses of contractors that hire illegal immigrants. With redistricting shaking up Missouri's congressional map, Republican Congressman Mark Alford says his Western Missouri district is taking the biggest hit. Alford, who represents the 4th Congressional District, says the Missouri First map brings the most significant changes to the area he serves.
16: I understand why it's being done, to pick up another seat for Missouri on the Republican side. I will be picking up much of the Kansas City metro area.
5: Under the Missouri First map, Alford's Western Missouri district sheds part of the Kansas City urban core, while Democrat Emanuel Cleaver's long-held district is broken up, losing much of Kansas City and absorbing large swaths of rural central Missouri. Cleaver has criticized the changes as political. The Missouri legislature has passed an anti-abortion bill. The plan, sponsored by Cape Fear Republican Senator Brad Hudson, aims to give the same rights to a child born alive during or after a failed abortion. State transportation officials say they're well aware of the current driving challenges on I-70 in mid-Missouri. Project Director Eric Kopinski says work zone concrete barriers are stressful for drivers but are the safest option for workers.
18: For the past 10, 15 years, we tried to do that with just cones and plastic channelizers, and that has not worked well.
5: And the Missouri legislature has approved a bill that aims to strengthen financial oversight of certain health plans that are shared by multiple businesses. Carrollton State Representative Peggy McGaw's legislation would require insurance companies to provide longer-term supplies of birth control up to a full year starting in 2027. Be sure to follow Missouri Net on Instagram, Facebook, and X.
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12: 78 for the day today with a mix of sun and clouds. Winds out of the south and east 5 to 15 miles an hour, gusting to about 25 miles an hour. Mostly cloudy skies overnight tonight, still breezy and gusting to 25 miles an hour with temperatures dropping into the 60s. Can't rule out a few isolated showers overnight that continue into tomorrow morning. Can't rule out a few isolated storm chances tomorrow afternoon.
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1: 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I'm David Gaines.

0: third hour of a Columbia Morning with David Gaines. We've landed on a Thursday, May 14th. Which is great because tomorrow's payday, everybody, at least for this guy. So looking forward to that and looking forward to another gorgeous day because things have started off on a nice note. Let me give you a current temperature check. Lovely outside. We have climbed to 59 degrees already with fair conditions on our way to a day that's going to stay sunny and eventually climb, much like most of this week so far, into the upper 70s. We're looking at a high today of about 77 78 degrees. Winds today, they've been pretty light this morning. They're going to pick up during the afternoon from the south at about 10 to 15 miles per hour, gusting as high as 20. A slight chance maybe of some showers overnight, and then we've got a very warm weekend in front of us. We're looking at highs on Friday, Saturday, and Sunday in the 80s, and we will be checking in with meteorologist Beth Finello about 10 minutes from now to get a more detailed look at that weather picture. Your chance to win's coming up this hour as well. That's happening at the bottom of the hour when we do Quickie Quiz. We're giving away not one but two free film passes to go see something at no cost at Ragtag Cinema. So stick around for that as well. Many of us are awaiting the FIFA World Cup, some more than others, especially one of my co-workers, and they have announced the final halftime show and the tournament's nearly 100-year history, and boy, is it stacked. The World Cup final is taking place on July 19th at MetLife Stadium in New Jersey. K-pop supergroup BTS, Hall of Famer Madonna, and Colombian singer-songwriter Shakira are headlining the first FIFA World Cup halftime show in the tournament's history. So that's exciting. FIFA, a nonprofit Global Citizen, took to Instagram to announce the lineup for what's going to be kind of a Super Bowl-style halftime program. That's going to be happening on, they made the announcement, actually, earlier this morning. In that announcement video, Coldplay's Chris Martin is joined by a cast that featured Elmo and Kermit the Frog and Miss Piggy, and Cookie Monster, who joked that BTS's big hit Butter was both the monster's favorite song and cookie ingredient. When Elmo asked Martin what a halftime show was, the Grammy winner explained that people get together for singing, dancing, and music. It's a chance to show how amazing all different kinds of humans are, and we get to raise some money for children's education. Amen to that. According to FIFA, the show will be raising funds for the FIFA Global Citizen Education Fund, and they have a mission to improve access to quality education and soccer for children around the entire globe. Eagle Eye fans will notice that Madonna and the FIFA World Cup Instagram accounts began following each other as well. The Queen of Pop performed with Sabrina Carpenter at Coachella back in April, and she is set to release Confessions 2, which is the follow-up to her 2005 release Confessions on a Dance Floor. That new album of hers is coming out on July 3rd. BTS, whose members recently completed their mandatory military service in South Korea, have released their fifth studio album, and it debuted at number one on the Billboard 200. And they are currently on a world tour with stops in Stanford, California, and Las Vegas happening at actually this month. Then the tour will return to the States with shows this August. And then during that stretch, they're going to be going to big cities like L.A. and Chicago. So far, the group has earned six number one singles on the Billboard Hot 100 since the year 2020. And they are a huge act, selling out stadiums around the world. Shakira, the best-selling female Latin artist of all time, is no stranger to the World Cup. The Grammy winner released her official song for the 2026 World Cup on, actually, earlier this morning. Die Die is the name of it. It features Nigerian artist Burna Boy. And she also sang the 2010 World Cup anthem when the tournament was held in South Africa. So it's not her first connection to the FIFA World Cup. And FIFA will be hosting three opening ceremonies, one for each of the host countries' opening match in the group stages. And so that includes, obviously, the U.S., along with Canada and Mexico. And each of those are going to be featuring performances from some of the top music artists representing the host nations as well. So you're not going to be lacking live music when you check out the FIFA World Cup this year. Katy Perry is going to be performing at the U.S. Opener on June 12th in L.A. And then, let's see here, Rima and Tyla will also be part of that particular performance. Michael Bublé will be doing the Canadian Opener. And that's going to be along with Alanis Morissette. Boy, whew, there's a twofer. And that will be happening during the June 12th kickoff match in Toronto. So anyway, so updated news when it comes to entertainment this year with the FIFA World Cup. Madonna, BTS, and Shakira to headline the World Cup's halftime show. That is pretty, pretty cool. Did you see that Taco Bell is releasing a brand new item to its menu? And it's a new Mexican pizza. A lot of people like the Mexican pizza. That thing's been on the menu for a number of years now. This one's called the Cantina Chicken Mexican Pizza. Say that five times fast. It becomes available a week from today. And here's what has me enticed here. It's going to be served with a new jalapeno citrus salsa. That sounds good. The dish is made with slow roasted chicken and black beans layered between crispy tortillas, topped with green chili sauce, a three cheese blend, cabbage, and pico de gallo. It also includes avocado verde salsa. Members of the Taco Bell Rewards loyalty program can order a Cantina Chicken Mexican Pizza sooner. You can start doing that in the Taco Bell app starting on Tuesday of next week. It was among many new items, including the Diablo-dusted crispy chicken nuggets, which I'm looking forward to eventually showing up on a menu at some point, that they revealed earlier this year during their fast food chain's live event back in March. So here's their quote. You can tell this is a corporate speak. They know how to sell this thing. Here's their quote for the new item. Quote, "The Mexican pizza is iconic for a reason. It's that perfect layering of crispy, saucy, cheesy nostalgia that fans have loved for years, so we didn't want to reinvent it. We simply wanted to build on it." That is according to Liz Matthews. She is Taco Bell's, here's this title, Global Chief Food Innovation Officer. And she continues her statement, "And because we know our fans are serious about sauce, we made sure that the jalapeno citrus salsa brings the extra spark that complements the Cantina menu. The salsa is making its debut along with the new Mexican pizza, made with red jalapenos and chilies and citrus fruit. A packet of that, and it's only going to be available for a limited time, will be served along with one of the avocado verde salsa packets. And they're going to be served with basically the entire Cantina chicken lineup for a limited time. If you need additional packets, they're going to run you about 20 cents each. So there is that. So a week from today, you and I can check that out if you're interested. Taco Bell's brand new Cantina chicken Mexican pizza. It is 8:19. Let's go ahead and take our next break of the program this morning. We will catch up with meteorologist Beth Finello on the other side. One more look at Missouri Net Sports on the way as well. Your chance to win happening at bottom of the hour. And then this month's visit with Megan McConaughey with the Convention and Visitors Bureau is happening this hour as well. 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
1: How did I lose weight? And I did. 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I did. I love this stuff. 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
0: 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Let's check in one more time this morning with meteorologist Beth Finello with KOMUA. Good morning, Beth.
5: Good morning. We're starting off with a lot of sunshine out there, and sunshine continues at least for the first half of the day. We'll see increasing clouds this afternoon, but we're staying dry. That's not the case as we go through the rest of the week into the weekend. Tomorrow we'll be tracking at least a few isolated showers and storms with healthier rain chances heading into the weekend.
0: We're really getting into quite a warming trend in front of us, too.
5: Temperatures tomorrow are climbing into the 80s after a day today in the 70s, and it's going to be middle and upper 80s tomorrow. That continues Saturday and again for the day on Sunday. And by Sunday afternoon, given the humidity that we'll feel, I think those feel-like temperatures will climb into the lower 90s.
0: Is there more of that following Sunday?
5: So on Monday, we have temperatures in the 80s again, but we will be tracking rain chances again as well Monday into Tuesday as a cold front comes through. And then we're back in the 70s, but that's very seasonal by the time we head into Tuesday.
0: All right. You said the 70s for today. Just how high is that going to get?
5: Looks like we're climbing to 78 this afternoon, a little warmer than yesterday, but again, still very seasonal for this time of year.
0: And where are we at right now?
5: Right now, lots of sunshine. We're sitting at 55 here in Columbia.
0: Get out and enjoy a beautiful Thursday, and we'll touch base again tomorrow.
5: I will be here.
0: All right, Beth. That is Beth Finello, meteorologist with KOMU8. And a first look at that first alert weather forecast on this Thursday morning. Let me get you the current temperature here in town at Sanborn Field on the University of Missouri campus. Under this current sunny sky, we've already now climbed to 60 degrees, as you heard Beth say, on our way to the upper 70s. Your chance to win coming up during Quickie Quiz. That's right around the corner. Our monthly visit with Megan McConaughey with the Convention and Visitors Bureau is going to be coming up this hour as well. Let's take one more look this morning at Missouri Net Sports.
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8: Missouri Net Sports, I'm Bill Pollack. The Royals dropped another close one, losing to the White Sox 6-5. Bobby Witt Jr. with a two-run homer in the ninth, but it was not enough as the Royals lose for the fifth time in seven games. Seth Lugo allowed five runs over five innings. He did reach 1,000 career strikeouts. His manager, Matt Quatrero, on the milestone.
9: Yeah, that was cool this morning to know that that was a chance. And all those accomplishments are huge, and they're things that those guys should cherish. I know he would trade that back in for, you know, six scoreless. It's a nice accomplishment.
8: The Royals drop into a three-way tie for last place in the division with Minnesota and Detroit. All three, four games out of first. The Royals play in Chicago again tonight. The Cardinals lost to the Athletics 6-2. Nick Kurtz delivered the big blow, a go-ahead grand slam. Matthew Liberatore got tagged with that one. Four runs over five innings. Manager Ali Marmol.
10: Kurtz took a really good swing on him. Deep in the count there, slider kind of down and away, but he gets a really good swing on it and made us pay for it.
8: The Cardinals tied for second in the division with the Brewers, 2.5 behind the Cubs. They'll start this afternoon just after 2 o'clock. We'll update you later on this Missouri Net affiliate. Mizzou Women's Golf finished in fifth at the NCAA Regional Championships at Stanford to grab a spot in Nationals. The Tigers were in sixth heading into the final day, 2 shots behind Arizona State and 3 behind Vanderbilt. As a team, Mizzou shot 2 over. Vandy fell apart, finishing 13 over. And the Tigers move on to Nationals for the first time since 2005.

These are good for any of their first-run movies they bring to town that have been held over for additional weeks, and they're good for the majority of their specialty programming as well. You get to win two of them, and we've got the question ready for you here, so we'll ask it on the other side of the break. Your tease is that it's going to relate to food. I do a lot of food questions, but we've got a good one this morning. Let's see who knows the answer first. It's coming up next, Quickie Quiz, right here on News Talk 98.9 FM and 1400 AM KFRU.

0: time, and that means it's time now for today's edition of Quickie Quiz. We've been doing this on KFRU for well over six decades, and up for grabs today, not one but two free film passes that will get you into Ragtag Cinema at no cost. These are good for all the first-run movies they bring to Columbia that have been held over for additional weeks, and as you well know, they do that a lot. And they're also good for the majority, but not all, of their specialty programming. You get more details by going to their website, and that is ragtagcinema.org. You get to win two of them today. The number is always to call in on is our studio line, and that is 573-442-8255. I got a food question for you today. I'm going to be honest, I don't remember ever hearing this, but I do think it's a question that if you just think it through, you're probably going to get this pretty close to correct. So here's your question today that I promised would be food related. And here we go. What food is famously known as the stinking rose? What food is famously known as the stinking rose? That's the question today. And again, the number to call in on 573-442-8255. Think about it, and let's start working our way through the phone lines here. I'll take line number one, obviously, first. And caller, you're on with me. Can you name me the food that's known as the stinking rose? That's you. Let me try this here. All right, we'll come back to them. I'll go to this line here. All right, caller number two, you're on with me. What is known as the stinking rose, caller?
1: If it's me, it's garlic.
0: It is absolutely garlic. Who am I talking to?
1: This is Ron.
0: Ron, how you doing on this Thursday?
1: All right. I would not have known, but I have assistance standing here. Well, she knows it.
0: It's always good to have assistance. And as a kid, I would have agreed to that kind of generality. But I got to tell you, man, there's few things I like better smelling than the smell of cooked onions.
1: Onions belong in a trash can. I do not like them at all.
0: I have flipped on that so much, Ron. I put them in my salad. I put them on my burgers. I wouldn't touch them as a kid. So I've come.
1: Oh, my God.
0: I flip-flopped on it.
1: You've ruined everything with onions.
0: All right. Well, do me a favor, man. Wait here on the phone line. And during the commercial break, I'll get the information I need from you so I can get these cards to you, okay?
1: All right.
0: Let me put Ron on hold here. And he is correct. Garlic is famously known as the stinking rose. The nickname was popularized by a French doctor, Henri Lecrick, in 1918. And it refers to, of course, its pungent aroma combined with its relationship to the lily family. Okay. And its appearance as a flower-like bulb, like a rose. So there's where the name comes from. It also famously is the name of a garlic-themed restaurant in San Francisco, the Stinking Rose. All right. That's a crazy name for a restaurant, I got to be honest. We're coming up on 8:37. We'll take our next break. We're a few minutes away from the monthly Tourism Talk segment. We, of course, will be doing that with Megan McConaughey. That's happening at around 8:45, so keep it locked on to the Voice of Columbia, News Talk 98.9 FM and 1400 AM KFRU.
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12: Would you believe it if I told you that tooth decay is the most common non-communicable disease in the world, even here in the United States? 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I'm Dr. Sanjay Gupta, helping you live a better life.

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1: Cat's Eye is going on a world tour. The Wild World Tour will launch in Dublin, Ireland on September 1st, with the U.S. leg of the tour kicking off October 13th in Miami. Pre-sales begin on May 20th, and tickets will go on sale to the general public May 21st. Big Brother is coming back for its 28th season this summer. The reality competition series hosted by Julie Chen Moonves will return July 9th on CBS. This season will mark a historic milestone for the show. It'll become the first series to reach 1,000 original episodes in prime time.
2: You told me to, interrupt you.
1: Meg Stalter is coming to Broadway. The hack star will be making her Broadway debut in Oh, Mary. Stalter's limited 10-week engagement begins on July 6th. And happy birthday to David Byrne, who is 74 today. Michelle Franz in ABC News.

0: 844. We'll just go ahead and jump into our monthly Tourism Talk segment, which we do with our very good friend, Megan McConaughey, with the Convention and Visitors Bureau. Megan, you always cheer me up when you come in studio, and you're doing the darn same thing again this morning.
1: Thanks, I do what I can.
0: You do what you can, and I'm very, very appreciative of you. And it is now the month of May.
1: It sure is. I never know how we get here.
0: I know. It's been a blur. And that means 1 month closer to something known as the FIFA World Cup and its impact on our state and its impact here in mid-Missouri. So yes. Now that we're that much closer to it, how are things going? What's the interest here on the local level?
1: You know, I think that this has definitely been one of the more challenging things to understand what the demand is going to be. You know, we're very used to like a 1 to 3 day special event. This is a 6 week special event. So there's a lot of moving pieces, a lot of questions that we still don't know the answer to. But we do know that there are a lot of local soccer enthusiasts. There are still going to be people coming here from around the country and around the world. And we're going to do our best to get them to make a stop in Como.
0: In terms of local businesses that are like going to be like watch sites or maybe just have celebrations, you know, during the event, how's that been increasing in terms of numbers that are participating?
1: Sure. So we opened our Adopt Team program. We've had a few businesses sign up for that. I'm going to send out some assignments later today so that folks, I'm really fortunate. I haven't had any like anyone overlap in their request for who they want to be the official host for. So far, everyone's probably going to get their first choice. So we'll do that, and then they'll get a toolkit, and we'll make an announcement of where folks can go.
0: That's awesome. So when you say send out their assignment, specifically, yes. What do you mean?
1: So businesses were able to fill out a form, tell us, here are the top three teams that we really want to be the host for, as far as being, you know, we're going to show all their games. We might stay open late if we need to. And so that is really a fun opportunity for fans of a specific team to gather in one place and know that they'll find their friends there.
0: Are there any particular teams that have been requested by a majority of businesses? Are there competing businesses for the right of a particular team?
1: Like I said, we haven't had any overlap on our number one request. So that's great.
0: Impressive. Yeah. I'm surprised.
1: Me too. So good job, everyone. Just like really crushing it with not overlapping those requests. And so hopefully later today, you know, we definitely had someone, of course, request Team USA. We had someone request Argentina. And so later today, they'll get those emails letting them know who they'll be the official Adopt-A Team host for.
0: All right. If our listeners need details about what we're doing and the, you know, the Kick It in Como campaign itself, that's all available on the convention's website.
1: It is.
0: Right?
1: You can go to visitcolumbiamo.com/kickit.
0: All right. You can't miss that, everybody. You won't forget that either.
1: That's right.
0: When it comes to cool events in the month of May, outside of ramping up to Kick It in Como here, what should people be aware of?
1: Well, we have, of course, Cool Fest, which is this weekend.
0: Man, that came up quick.
1: It
0: did. We're going to say that throughout this segment.
1: That's right. David and I are both just aghast that it is the middle of the year. We can't handle it.
0: describe Cool Fest to people who maybe have not been to that before.
1: Sure. So it is really focused on community building and also, you know, kind of more cosplay things, getting out there and just kind of meeting like-minded folks. If you haven't been to the Arcade District, this is such a fun opportunity to get out. They'll have vendors, but also all the businesses will be open, so the arcades will be open. You can go to the distillery and check that out. It looks like it's going to be a really beautiful weekend.
0: It does. It's definitely going to be warm.
1: Yes.
0: And it feels like those slight rain chances are kind of relegated to different parts of the day.
1: Yes.
0: So you might be able to duck that.
1: That's right. In the core of the day, you can head out there. And I think, you know, it's just an opportunity for the community to get together. And if you're kind of a hobbyist or something like that, you know, find people who are interested in the same things you are. I think that's always fun to find and build community like that.
0: Is Dungeon Con, or is that related to this?
1: Or that's a great question. I don't know.
0: Okay.
1: Yeah.
0: Yeah. But it's that they do have like collectibles and that kind of thing during
1: absolutely.
0: This event, right?
1: Yes. Yes.
0: All right. Well, the Arcade District has really proven to be a big highlight.
1: So fun.
0: I mean, that really has blown up in the last 5, 10 years, whatever. I mean, less than that, really.
1: Yeah, I know. It's it really just kind of ingratiated itself right into the community. It was like, oh, sure. It's always
0: college
1: been like this.
0: Students jumped immediately.
1: That's right.
0: So that didn't hurt. So that's cool. So that's to look forward to here, and that's actually happening this very weekend.
1: Yes.
0: All right. On Saturday the 16th. Let's move forward here. What else is on the horizon?
1: So, of course, there is the Gold Star Memorial Day Parade
0: that's
1: on Memorial Day morning. Yes. It is. You know, this is the second year that it, is this the second year it'll be back or the third year it'll be back?
0: I think it's the second.
1: Okay, the second year that it'll be back. And
0: what do we know? We don't understand time.
1: We don't know. Yeah, time is a flat circle, David, and we just don't know. And so, but it has. It was really wonderful to see that back on the calendar, and they have done a really spectacular job of bringing that back. Something that was here for so many years that we were so used to having. So that, of course, will be on the morning of Memorial Day down Broadway in downtown Columbia.
0: In terms of numbers of participants in the parade this year, how do you understand it's going?
1: You know, I think that registration is going really well. I think once people heard it was back, you know, they like I said, they have really done such a great job of getting the word out, of connecting with people. I've seen signs all over town reminding folks that the parade is coming up. And so to really revive that, they really are, like,
0: and they grab your eyes.
1: They do. So I feel like to revive an event is really difficult, and they have done a spectacular job at getting groups to participate and also getting people to, you know, come out. It was a beautiful day last year and there was a good crowd. I think they will probably have even more momentum this year and have more people turn out.
0: All right. And that is going to be a big weekend. And then we can get a little bit into the summer if you want. What's
1: sure.
0: on the horizon?
1: Well, of course, you know, it's May.
0: It is May.
1: Well, that means next month is June. I do definitely want to go ahead and, you know, we did our Juneteenth grant program again this year. And so we were able to distribute grant funding to 16 different event organizers, which is the most that we've ever done. And it's definitely something that by the time I get here next month to chat with you, some of those events will have already happened. It actually kicks off on Saturday, June 16th, with the NAACP Juneteenth kickoff celebration. And so there will be events throughout the month, everything from celebrations to the parade to a 3-on-3 basketball tournament to educational events, community luncheons, art shows, film screenings.
0: Wow.
1: It is, the organizers have really done such a great job of setting a variety of events and things that are going to appeal to the different interests of a lot of folks in the community.
0: Different locations throughout town, or where it's going to be held at?
1: Yeah, it's going to be different locations throughout town throughout the month of June. I think, you know, that first event is on the 6th. The final event isn't until the 27th. So there's 3 weeks there that you can find the events that appeal to you and get out there and learn more about Juneteenth and also connect with the community in a way that we don't often have the opportunity to.
0: The idea for Juneteenth, where did that come about?
1: So Juneteenth is actually the oldest known African-American holiday.
0: Right.
1: And it, of course, celebrates in Galveston when the final group of people who were still enslaved
0: right.
1: were informed that the Emancipation Proclamation had been signed into law. And so it is a really important, significant reminder of a part of our history. And so we as the city get Juneteenth grant funds from the state level. And so what we've done for the past few years is had an application process. We think that the people of the community know how to celebrate Juneteenth far better than we could. And so what we want to do is help support that with that grant funding.
0: If you have to generalize, fine, but how long has the city been celebrating the Juneteenth celebration?
1: So this is the third year of us being able to distribute grant funds.
0: And have we seen, in terms of those applications, is it bigger numbers each year?
1: It has grown. Yeah, the numbers of event organizers have grown each year. So more people are learning about it. And also more people are thinking about creative ways to have those events. And so we had a lot of new applicants this year, and they're going to be putting on some really spectacular programming.
0: All right. That That's awesome. Does Misha have anything going on in the immediate future? Or I feel like we always are talking about things that they're doing.
1: I know. Well, we did have some Misha golf here earlier this week.
0: Yes.
1: So classes 4 and 5 golf were here. And then we're also going through the process of bidding for Misha events, which is always a really big undertaking. We work really closely with our friends over at Mizzou Athletics because, of course, we need their facilities to help make those bids happen. And so over the past couple of months, we have been going out, getting community support, pulling all of that information together, and we're getting really close to having all those proposals done and hope that we can do so in a competitive way. These events we're bidding on, of course, girls wrestling, boys wrestling, and basketball. And so these events are so vital to our community. It is imperative that we keep them here in Columbia.
0: Are there any additional Misha events that you're bidding on that you would like to bring to Columbia?
1: With this bid cycle, we are just bidding on those three.
0: Keeping the ones that we've had.
1: Right. There will probably be another release of request for proposal, and we always look at those just to see, is there a possibility that we could either get something new, or of course we also have, you know, Misha music here, you know, we'll of course want to retain that. And so it just depends on how the bid cycle works.
0: In our monthly Let's Put Megan on the Spot segment, is there a Misha event that you personally would like to see come to Columbia?
1: Ooh, that's a great question. Well, you know, it's the Activities Association, and so it's not just sports.
0: Right.
1: And I'm a big nerd. And they this is shocking information.
0: Yeah, I'm pointing a finger back at myself when I say that. So it's there's two in a room here.
1: This is breaking news.
0: Yeah.
1: But they have a quiz bowl. I think that would be so fun. I hope I don't go back to the office and Adam, our sales manager, is like, what are you talking about? And it's like, he asked me personally, and that's what I said. So I think that would be very fun.
0: You can throw me under the bus. I'll live with
1: that's
0: that.
1: That's right.
0: It's a month, I believe, the Peddler's Jamboree.
1: Yes. So, yeah, that's always over Memorial Day weekend.
0: Yeah, yeah.
1: And that is, you know, turned into such a tradition. They leave from Columbia. They cycle with very fun pit stops all the way over to Boonville.
0: I have a couple of friends who take part each year, and I feel like the live entertainment's kind of been ramped up over the years.
1: Yes. So they might have a little band along the trail.
0: Yeah.
1: They might have a portrait artist. They might have a magician at your stop. There's probably beer at your stop. And so there are definitely people from all over the country who mark this on their calendar every year. And then they have a big concert over in Boonville, spend the night, and then ride back the next morning. So they have created such a cool event, and it really does continue to be part of the fabric of our tourism product.
0: How do ticket sales go for that each year?
1: So you just register online. I'm not sure how many folks they had register over the past few years, but I have friends who do it, and they are very dedicated to Peddler's Jamboree, and they can't miss it every single year.
0: It's not that I don't have interest, it's that I jumped on a bike with my friend a couple of years ago and went on the Katy Trail. I will just, here's the end of that story. I didn't get that far.
1: Yeah, the regrets.
0: Oh,
1: regrets.
0: There was a lot of you know what, buddy? I'm going to turn around. I'll see you at the car later.
1: That's right.
0: But I think it's such a cool event.
1: Yeah,
0: we've got a couple of people actually here in the building that have done it as well. Do they have some kind of poster associated with it this year?
1: There is usually a poster. I feel like I haven't seen it. Usually we have one hanging up in our office, so I'll have to seek that out.
0: Because that kind of pops in my mind, too, kind of like the film festival. There's always a cool poster associated with it.
1: Exactly, that goes along with that. Just like, you know, we have our Art in the Park poster hanging up now, so we just got that.
0: Man, that's
1: coming up, too.
0: But that's a little bit later in the summer, right?
1: Oh, no, that's the first full weekend of June is Art in the Park.
0: Obviously, we'll talk about that, I guess. No, we'll be past that.
1: I know.
0: You know what? We better dedicate some moments here to Art in the Park.
1: That's right, yes. So Columbia, or Missouri's oldest arts festival.
0: It's a great one.
1: It's so fun. Out at Stevens Lake Park, if you haven't been, all ages, all mediums, I'll be out there on Saturday volunteering in the veterans tent. You can come say hi in the afternoon. And so that's another program that I think is really incredible. They have veterans create art, and then you can come in, see it displayed, and then if you're interested in buying a piece, we'll connect you with the artist. And so Columbia Art League really does such an incredible job with this festival. People come in from across the country and apply and try to get in to come display their art. So hopefully I'll see you out there. Hopefully it'll be a beautiful Mid-Mo June
0: weekend.
1: Fingers
0: crossed. I was thinking the same thing.
1: That's all we ask.
0: My friend, you came loaded for bear with bear. I mean, my gosh, it's a stacked
1: I know. Summer in Como. Let's go.
0: All right. If listeners want additional information about anything you and I've just talked about, they can get it where?
1: Visit ColumbiaMo.com.
0: Megan, thanks for making my morning. We'll talk to you soon.
1: Thanks, David.
0: All right. Megan McConaughey, everybody, with our Convention and Visitors Bureau, helping me put the bow on the program on this Thursday, May 14th. ABC News is coming up next at top of the hour. That will be followed by the morning meeting with Simon Rose. Thanks for tuning in to a Columbia Morning with David Gaines. 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
2: A better life with Dr. Sanjay Gupta.
3: You know, it's interesting. For such a long time, I think people thought about diseases as something that mostly happened later in life. Just in recent years, however, we as a society have really begun to think about preventing certain ailments much, much earlier. Case in point, new study out of Northwestern University School of Medicine found the mid-30s are a major turning point for men's heart health. For women, about a decade later. But for the men, this is the time when you really need to be thinking about your heart health seriously. At a bare minimum, start seeing a primary care doctor once a year just to get your blood pressure and cholesterol checked. You can also look up and then do your best to follow what is known as the American Heart Association's Life's Essential Eight. These are things everyone can do to decrease their risk of heart disease. I'm Dr. Sanjay Gupta, helping you live a better life.
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5: From ABC News, I'm Chuck Severson. Slowing down a bit last month, American shoppers, because some of the money that would have gone into buying other stuff, instead bought gasoline at higher prices. The Commerce Department says retail sales in April rose 0.5%. The month before, retail sales were up 1.6%. The number of people making first-time applications for unemployment insurance went up by 12,000 last week to 211,000, more than double what analysts were anticipating. It would be a terrible mistake, says Secretary of State Marco Rubio, if China tried to take Taiwan by force and the U.S. position on the island is unchanged. Rubio is at the Beijing summit with Presidents Trump and Xi, ABC's Mary Bruce in China's capital.
6: In their over two-hour meeting, Xi delivering a stark warning to Trump about Taiwan, which Beijing claims is its own territory. According to China's state media, Xi telling Trump if the issue is handled poorly, the two countries will collide or even clash.
5: Concerns in the Middle East, with British officials saying a ship that was anchored south of the Strait of Hormuz has been seized and is sailing toward Iran. No claim of responsibility. There are also reports that another ship has been attacked. The one American who tested positive for the hantavirus has been cleared to move out of isolation in Omaha, Nebraska, after testing negative. Here's what is bringing both sides together. ABC's Jay O'Brien on Capitol Hill.
7: This is a rare bipartisan partnership between the top Republican and Democrat in the House. Speaker Mike Johnson and Minority Leader Hakeem Jeffries aimed at combating sexual misconduct on Capitol Hill. It will be led by two female members of the House, Democrat Teresa Legger Fernandez and Republican Kat Kamick, with the goal of identifying reforms and solutions to make Congress safer for staff.
5: Poland's capital, Warsaw, registering its first same-sex marriage today, implementing court rulings. 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
5: Search and rescue operations continue at the site of a building collapse in Ukraine's capital, Kyiv, with nearly a dozen people reported missing, says President Zelensky on a post on X. This after possibly the largest Russian drones and missiles attack overnight. Several deaths, ABC's Ian Pannell.
10: Putin's military striking energy, water, and transport infrastructure, but also hitting residential buildings. The capital, Kyiv, repeatedly hit.
5: Polls show the Russian leader's approval rating falling. Facing growing pressure to quit his job, more than 80 lawmakers in his own Labour Party urging him to do so, British Prime Minister Keir Starmer. This over the party suffering historic losses in local and regional elections. In London, ABC's Patrick Reeval.
11: It now does look like Prime Minister Keir Starmer could well face a leadership challenge, perhaps today, at the Health Secretary, Wes Streeting, who is widely seen as a key challenger to Starmer, announced his resignation, saying that he has lost confidence in Starmer and that Starmer will not lead the party into the next general election.
5: Our Patrick Reeval. Honda says it racked up a full year loss for the first time ever, losing $2.7 billion in the last fiscal year due to a costly electric vehicle strategy. Japanese automaker abandoned many of its plans for EV models, including those in the works, in a joint venture with Sony. Chuck Sievertson, ABC News.
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9: I'm David Gaines. A 16-year-old Moberly girl reported missing has been found dead. The victim identified as Kayla Huff, who was last seen on May 6th. Three people have been arrested and charged in connection with her disappearance. Court documents allege that Elena Mason and another individual kidnapped her on May 6th. Christopher Hull and Hunter Ames are alleged to have aided in the crime. A 17-year-old also arrested in connection to her disappearance. The Randolph County Juvenile Office has declined to provide any information about the 17-year-old's case. The investigation is still ongoing. Boone County Clerk Brianna Lennon said she won't revise voter lists to reflect the gerrymandered congressional districts approved last year until Secretary of State Denny Hoskins decides whether there will be a referendum on the map. The Missouri Supreme Court decision that happened Tuesday denying a request to put the map on hold until a statewide vote puts too much uncertainty into the future of the map. That's what Lennon said in a letter that she wrote to Hoskins. The court ruled that the Missouri Constitution's provision delaying the implementation of the law when it is sent to voters is not triggered until Hoskins issues a decision on whether the referendum petitions have enough signatures to be placed on the ballot. Hoskins' decision is not due until August 4th, the same day of the primary election. To prepare for the primary, Lennon says voter information must be updated by May 26th, and ballots for overseas military voters must be mailed by June 19th. Hoskins, a Republican for Warrensburg, accused Lennon, a Democrat, of defying the state's highest court in comments made to The Independent. The Missouri Public Service Commission approved plans Wednesday for Ameren Missouri to build a 250-megawatt solar facility in Callaway County. The project, known as the Reform Renewable Energy Center, will include a solar generation facility and a new 345-kilovolt switching station. Ameren said the facility would be capable of powering right around 44,000 homes. The facility will be located near the company's nuclear plant in Callaway and built on about 1,200 acres of land that Ameren already owns. Construction could begin as early as this year, with the project expected to be completed and producing power by 2028. News now from Missouri Net.
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13: Missouri Net News, I'm Matt Pilger. Missouri lawmakers have passed legislation giving the Attorney General the authority to prosecute and sue businesses that knowingly hire illegal immigrants. It's sponsored by Republican State Representative Jeff Vernetti of Camdenton.
14: If a contractor is knowingly hiring illegal workers and a complaint is filed to the Attorney General's office, they have no real ability to find the business, potentially stop the practice from happening.
13: Vernetti says right now the Attorney General's office can only work with local governments to revoke business licenses of contractors that hire illegal immigrants. With redistricting shaking up Missouri's congressional map, Republican Congressman Mark Alford says his Western Missouri district is taking the biggest hit. Alford, who represents the 4th Congressional District, says the Missouri First map brings the most significant changes to the area he serves.
15: I understand why it's being done, to pick up another seat for Missouri on the Republican side. I will be picking up much of the Kansas City metro area.
13: Under the Missouri First map, Alford's Western Missouri District sheds part of the Kansas City urban core, while Democrat Emanuel Cleaver's long-held district is broken up, losing much of Kansas City and absorbing large swaths of rural central Missouri. Cleaver has criticized the changes as political. The Missouri legislature has passed an anti-abortion bill. The plan, sponsored by Cape Fear Republican Senator Brad Hudson, aims to give the same rights to a child born alive during or after a failed abortion. State transportation officials say they're well aware of the current driving challenges on I-70 in mid-Missouri. Project Director Eric Kopinski says work zone concrete barriers are stressful for drivers but are the safest option for workers.
16: For the past 10, 15 years, we've tried to do that with just cones and plastic channelizers, and that has not worked well.
13: And the Missouri legislature has approved a bill that aims to strengthen financial oversight of certain health plans that are shared by multiple businesses. Carrollton State Representative Peggy McGaw's legislation would require insurance companies to provide longer-term supplies of birth control up to a full year starting in 2027. Be sure to follow Missouri Net on Instagram, Facebook, and X.
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18: 78 for the day today with a mix of sun and clouds. Winds out of the south and east 5 to 15 miles an hour, gusting to about 25 miles an hour. Mostly cloudy skies overnight tonight, still breezy and gusting to 25 miles an hour with temperatures dropping into the 60s. Can't rule out a few isolated showers overnight that continue into tomorrow morning. Can't rule out a few isolated storm chances tomorrow afternoon. With your KOMU 8 First Alert forecast, I'm meteorologist Beth Finello on News Talk 98.9 FM and 1400 AM KFRU.
0: 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I'm David Gaines.

0: It's 11 minutes past 9 o'clock, and here we are on a Thursday morning meeting here on News Talk 98.9 FM and 1400 AM KFRU. Coming up, we are going to be visiting with some fella called Ted Farnan, who once again had to step away from the radio show, but has been writing some columns for the Missourian. He's got one, well, a couple coming. Actually, one published and one coming. And so we're going to talk about those with Ted and get to a number of other things. A couple of them, he's making some, I think, very good points, as I would probably. Anyway, we'll get to that. We've got more news, of course, on Ahmad Hardy, and things have developed here in the last 24 hours. And the coach, in fact, the head coach has had his say about what's happening there. So we'll get to that, because I know that's on the mind of a lot of people. We've got a number of other things we're going to get to as well, including a move to finally clamp down on these very naughty recurring campaign donations that some unscrupulous politicians were tricking people into contributing without really knowing. We'll get to that. And there's an article today, we just had Megan on, of course, talking about some of the World Cup stuff here as it pertains to Colombia. How hot will it be for some of these games? Well, I can answer that, pretty hot. And that's another worry besides all the other worries. Just, they're piling up. So we'll get to that as well as we go along this morning on a Thursday morning meeting. We'll also have, of course, as we always do, a full look at the forecast in the next hour. And it will be the graduation forecast as we get ever closer to MU graduation this weekend. Forecast has changed just a little bit, but as you heard Beth say, we're not looking that threatened by the weather, although we could see a shower or two over the weekend. Anyway, we'll get into all of that here as we go along on a Thursday. And as ever, we've got plenty of time for you to get in on the program at 573-442-8255. You can call or you can text. Entirely up to you how you get in on the program. All right, so that's all still to come. And we'll get started with Ted. And we'll talk about a couple of interesting columns he's doing for the Missourian. And we'll do it next on KFRU.
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0: 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And let's take a quick look at the forecast. We're into the upper 70s today. Tonight, partly cloudy with some isolated storms possible, low near 60. Tomorrow, partly cloudy, slight chance of morning showers, and then another round of isolated storms are possible by tomorrow afternoon. High tomorrow, warming up a fair bit. Actually, we're to about 85. For Saturday, of course, which is the big graduation day, we're looking at mid-80s, still a chance of showers or thunderstorms. And I think Alison is the one who will be back with us again today, and we'll talk to her about what she thinks the timeline is looking like on Saturday. In the meantime, it's sunny and 61 at News Talk 98.9 FM and 1400 AM KFRU. And joining us now, some guy just wandered into the studio, as he has a want to do still, even though he had to step away from the radio show. And that would be Ted Farner. Good to see you again. How are you?
1: Good morning, well? Simon. How are you?
0: I am peachy. Thank you for asking. We like to get you on when you've got a couple of columns to talk about.
1: One about once a month, we get together, and I on average, write about two columns a month for the Missourian.
0: There's some good columnists in there at the moment, besides your good self.
1: Well, we were talking off air about Noah.
0: Noah's great.
1: Yeah.
0: He's this upstanding chap and a fine writer.
1: Oh, wait, that's a different Noah.
0: It's a very different Noah.
1: Although
0: I wouldn't doubt that this Noah could probably do it. Yeah. Although he did have problems laying his floor, so I'm not sure he's up to the arc stage yet. But, well, first of all, let's talk about the piece that you wrote that already ran, a couple of weeks ago.
1: Yeah, we're going to talk about one that just recently ran, and we're going to preview one that will be in the next week.
0: Because, well, nothing's really changed that much as far as the general approach to education.
1: Well, basically, the premise of the column, which, again, ran about 2 weeks ago, was that, especially over the last 20 years or so, you know, the whole focus of education policy has changed in this state. And I try not to be too partisan. Just like when I had the show, people know I'm a Democrat. People know my brother Mark, you know, when he was on here, was a Democrat. But we tried to be fair about it.
0: Yes, I would say that is fair.
1: And so I don't usually like to write, Republicans are wrong on this stuff and blah, blah, blah. But having said that, or as they said in the Pee Wee Herman movie, there's always a big but.
0: Yeah, that's right.
1: But the focus has changed, and it's one that, in my opinion, is not what this state was originally supposed to do.
0: To wit, you start the whole piece with a quote from Missouri's first, Section 1 of Missouri's first constitution from 1820. I quote, "Schools and the means of education shall forever be encouraged in this state."
1: Yeah.
0: And from there, you're saying at the moment, encourage might not be the right word.
1: No, and what one person did point out, they say, well, it doesn't say public schools. But then when you go to the later versions of the Constitution, it is. They say public schools. And that's because what else would your state government?
0: Exactly.
1: State government was not created to try and fund private schools. As much as I went to a private school for 8 years,
0: and who
1: a Catholic
0: else
1: school.
0: Would they be
1: but I also went to public schools.
0: Sorry, Ted, but who else would they be talking about in 1820? When really they're talking obviously about the populace.
1: Well, that's a colleague of mine at my old job, Keith Powell, a lawyer there at the Missouri School Boards Association, wrote this great history of public education in Missouri. And it's interesting how we went from all these really super tiny school districts and, you know, the one school, schoolhouse, you know, institutions to these bigger school districts that we have now, because they consolidated. Because like each county used to have, even rural counties would have like 40, 50 different schools.
0: Which would be absolutely unworkable.
1: Well, I guess there are certain things that you could say that would be great, that you'd have small school class sizes and things like that. But anyway, there are many parts of the Constitution that talk about how the state needs to be a supporter of public education. Mm-hmm. There's even one part that 25% of the general revenues has to go to education. Now, that can also include higher education, but there's even a specific requirement that says you've got to spend at least this much on your budget. Because if they didn't, they probably wouldn't. Which that's one of the main points in there is over the last 20 years, you know, everyone brags about, oh, we fully funded the foundation formula.
0: Right, but you got to read the small print.
1: But when you change the conditions of the foundation formula, which the leadership in the state legislature has done at least two times over the last couple decades, then you can, you're bragging about doing something, but it's not as much money as it would have been had you just kept the old formula. And we're seeing that play out right now, too. Last year, Governor Kehoe did not want to fund even the new budget. He said there was $300 million that he didn't want to give to it. The legislature, and particularly Senator Lincoln Huff, a great Republican senator from Springfield, said, no, we're going to fully fund it. And they didn't override him. They just did it in the budget, and then the governor didn't veto it. Now, this year, and this isn't mentioned in the column, but they are not even going to fund the foundation formula by this new criteria. They're going to be it depends how much lottery money comes in. And there was a big confusion about this because Lincoln Huff was punished for not – I don't want to get too much in the weeds, but Senator Huff – he basically, they took the budget committee away from him because he would not vote to stop debate on all the stuff, you know, that they did last year. So they put a new guy in, Rusty Black. And frankly, he got snookered by the House. And he even admitted that on the floor. And so now there's going to be somewhere in the neighborhood of $190 million short of the foundation formula, even as it's set now. And it depends how much lottery proceeds come in. But it's just that would have been in a time when you had the money. There were other times where we were in recession and didn't have the money. It was like, oh, okay, we can't do this. But now that's a pretty incredible thing to happen right now.
0: But at the moment, we're hearing apparently, or the last few weeks, right, we have too much money. And we have to,
1: well, it depends. I talked about this in the column, is that one of the things that could really hurt education in the years to come is if we go to this plan that gets rid of the state income tax, which is somewhere in the neighborhood of 65% of the discretionary money that they have to. But, yeah, you know, we get some federal money for stuff like Medicaid and all that. But 65% of the general discretionary funds come from the income tax. And there have been I don't want to call them think tanks, but
0: there's
1: like,
0: not much thinking going on. It's an article of faith that they just blindly believe.
1: Rexenfeld and his think tank and everybody, they're one of their big obsessions. They got rid of the capital gain, the tax on capital gains.
0: Which, by the way, we already know did not, which ended up
1: like
0: costing us way more.
1: Times more than we thought it was.
0: Gee, what do you know?
1: And then if they would actually do this, they'll say, okay, well, don't worry. We'll just increase sales taxes on everything. And as we can see, even locally, even when people want to support like the police, people, especially right now with everything being more expensive, they're very reluctant to increase the sales tax, even for something they want. So just think about if your sales tax right now, it's like 7-8%. It depends where you buy your stuff. Going up to 15-18%.
0: It's going to be somewhere in there.
1: If they have the willpower to do that.
0: We're making international news today. Republicans' plan for zero state income tax in Missouri could be, quote, devastating, experts warn. Who could have seen that?
1: So the reason that affects education
0: is
1: both K through 12 and higher education are mainly funded with general revenue funds.
0: Yes.
1: Well, and so if there's going to be a lot less money coming in because it's big to talk about, oh, okay, well, it'll be revenue neutral because we'll make it up with sales taxes. But once those votes come, I don't know how many are going to actually have the appetite to actually raise the sales taxes to make up for that revenue. And that means services will suffer. And just real quick.
0: Yeah.
1: This is mentioned in the column, too. Somebody that many Boone Countyans may be familiar with, Senator Rick Bratton, who's running for Congress here in this new gerrymandered district. And he's one of the two most serious candidates, along with our own Taylor Burks, you know, are the leading candidates for that congressional seat. He basically said, I don't want this to be revenue neutral. I want to get rid of the income tax, and we'll spend less money. And I know that's a nice sounding slogan.
0: It sounds great, doesn't it?
1: But you got to fund your public schools at some point.
0: Of course.
1: If you want them to succeed.
0: Of course you do. You know, and it's just... Rex Singh, you talk about these think tanks. He bankrolled the whole Kansas thing with bold predictions at the time. And yet here he is again. And I don't...
1: It was a total flop.
0: And we're a bit different, which they'll try to tell you. But the big picture is it's the same thing. And here's the other thing. And I know we're straying a bit, but we're,
1: well,
0: this
1: no,
0: is
1: because
0: related.
1: It all relates to the of course, money that's funding. Available for education.
0: Here's the other thing, Ted. They're going to pitch this as, hey, imagine you don't have to pay income tax. And a lot of people who don't follow this stuff that closely will be like, oh, that sounds great.
1: Right.
0: And don't give any thought to how they're going to make up that difference.
1: Or if anybody even wants to. And I'm telling you, there is a segment of the legislature that would just say, okay, get rid of 65% of your discretionary funds. But what does that do for roads? What does that do for agriculture programs? What does that do for economic development? What does that do for higher ed, which is even more dependent on, you know, and I know that we have a very good relationship. The university.
0: Are you trying to wind me up today?
1: And President Choi have a very good relationship with the legislature for, and people know I have some differences with that as well. And, but if they would actually just get rid of the income tax, and not replace it with anything,

0: some qualifications right now, but it's, we're getting on our way to just basically say, and some people support this, and more power to them. I don't think it's the state's place to pay for your kid if they're going to a private school. It's not that simple.
1: It's not. And, you know, like you said, the people who support it, I think, I don't want to be too disrespectful, but that's La La Land thinking that what the you know, what will happen if that happens, you know.
0: What we've seen in other states is that people who can already afford to send their kids to private school, it ends up being a subsidy for them. Now, there are some outliers, but I'm just saying in general, this is what it tends to be. And no big surprise.
1: No big surprise whatsoever. So, well, where do we go from here? I mean, it's a grim picture, really.
0: Well,
1: isn't it?
0: As the column mentions, you know, we're towards the end of the session. Yeah. And so we've got 2 days left, and anything, if there's one last big education bill, it can have a lot of bad things. I talk about some of the worst ones in the column.
1: You're not
0: helping me.
1: My favorite
0: one was a bill that said a kid can leave school up to 125 times a year to go get instruction about their religion. That's a lot of, that's a big part of the school year.
1: 125 days?
0: Or parts of days, yeah. They can be excused up to 125 times. So at that point, why don't you just send your kid to a religious
1: exactly
0: school?
1: Right. Exactly.
0: And then the other one that I think, if it passes, and this may be part of one of these bills that, again, even legislators may not know what they passed until next Monday or Tuesday because these bills are so huge, it would move school board elections from April to November, and you would have to declare a partisan affiliation, one of the versions of this. And it's just, you talk about, so you're moving school board elections from when it's just basically city council and school board to an election where it would be at the very bottom of a partisan. Yeah. And so the focus, one, you would lose, hardly anyone would care about the school board elections when you've got U.S. Senator, President, all these other ones, Governor.
1: Yeah.
0: And the debates would tend to be less about actual education policy
1: and about the politics
0: and more partisan.
1: Yeah, exactly.
0: Politics.
1: That's
0: so that,
1: exactly.
0: I hope that doesn't pass, but I think a majority of the current leadership wants that to pass. Now.
1: All right. If you want to check out the full article, as Ted wrote it, the full opinion piece, it was in the Missourian on May the 1st. A lot of you probably saw it, but it's up on their website if you're looking for it. Ted Farnan is with us. We'll talk Colbert and late night, the general state of late night TV after this, when we continue here on KFRU.
2: Missouri Net News, I'm Matt Pilger. Missouri is one signature away from requiring porn sites to check each user's age before granting access. The Missouri legislature has passed a bill sponsored by Belton State Representative Sherry Gallick.
3: We've already have age verification for online purchases, guns, alcohol, tobacco, marijuana.
2: St. Charles County is planning to send police officers to Kansas City next month to help with security at the World Cup. Police Chief Kurt Frizz told city council members they won't be needed as much as originally thought.
4: No more than 2 days at a time, and probably sending two officers over there at a time.
2: And a Southwest Missouri man has been charged with animal abuse and neglect after more than 75 Great Danes were rescued from poor living conditions. News Nation in Springfield reports the dogs are being treated and will eventually be placed in foster and permanent homes once they are healthy. This is Missouri Net.
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0: 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We might see an isolated thunderstorm or two, low near 60. Tomorrow, partly cloudy, slight chance of morning showers and some storms possible in the afternoon, high in the mid-80s. It's 65 and sunny at the moment at News Talk 98.9 FM and 1400 AM KFRU. Our friend Ted Farnan is back. We're talking about one published column that he's done for the Missourian, which we already talked about, and we need to touch on it just one more time. And we're going to get to the upcoming one. Where's Johnny? Colbert's exit highlights need for broadly satirical late night show. First of all, though, we did not mention, with Republicans meddling in education stuff, the high school activity stuff.
1: Yeah, MSHSAA, the Missouri State High School.
0: Big government, out of my life, Ted Farnan.
1: Well,
0: what happened to that?
1: There have been some legislators who have been angry at MSHSAA, you know, the group that runs not only athletics, you know, for high schools,
0: kinds of stuff.
1: But they do like band competitions, speech and debate. And we on the old show, we used to have, you know, representatives from Jason West and Andrew Kaufman and others who used to work for MSHSAA on. But anyway, they got mad at them for a variety of issues. And at first they had a bill where basically there was going to be a lot of government control of this organization.
0: It was a basic takeover. That's the way I read it.
1: The first one. And they've been mad at them for a variety of reasons. Anything from they didn't like how they officiated, you know, decided certain contests, athletic contests. They were angry at them for keeping homeschool kids out, even though the homeschool kids had no connection with the public school. But they actually, homeschool kids now pretty much can compete there. But so this was born, and then they had this controversy over who could be on the board for MSHSAA, and that's so all this culminated in this bill where basically they were going to take it over. Then some saner heads came into it. Now it's still a stupid bill that they have, and it's and it's passed already, and Kehoe's going to sign it.
0: Yeah, I'm sure he is.
1: And it basically creates a super duper appeals committee. So let's say you live in Chillicothe and you're mad that the ref made a horrible call to decide a basketball game that your kid's in. You could appeal. You can go to the school or the MSHSAA and say, hey, here's why this needs to be overturned. But if you don't like the decision, you'll go to this governor-appointed state government commission. And it's like, why is state government
0: reffing
1: concerned
0: basketball
1: or put it sticking their nose in
0: absolutely
1: how a ref refereed your game? It's just ridiculous.
0: It is,
1: especially as I note in the column, coming from a group that says there's too much government. Government's sticking their nose in your lives.
0: Well, I think that's long gone.
1: And that's
0: it?
1: Well, there's but I like tenet. This one. I like this nosiness.
0: Yes.
1: Which I guess we all are hypocritical in a certain sense.
0: Well,
1: about,
0: we are.
1: Well,
0: they'd like
1: know,
0: that nosiness.
1: But this is a pretty good example of something. Why is state government being involved with the refereeing for your local basketball game? And it's stupid.
0: Okay, let's move on. And your upcoming column actually is about Colbert, whose final night, sadly,
1: a
0: is
1: week
0: next,
1: from today.
0: That's right. And he's been sort of lining up some big name guests. Colbert will be just fine. He's going to write this new episode of
1: He's such a Lord of the Rings nerd that Peter Jackson has said, you can
0: amazing?
1: Help me write the script for the next movie, which is a good gig for him.
0: And I don't really, I've been asleep for 3 hours by the time he hits the air.
1: I was going to say this, I might have to explain this to you because you go to bed at like 7 o'clock or
0: something. I catch up with what he does the next day. And I know a lot of people are upset because every night he is bashing you know who, but you know, somebody the mainstream media are not calling out some of the stuff that's going on, and Colbert will at least shine a light on it, and he's funny.
1: It is interesting that we've gone now with the advent of the internet where broadcast news is declining in importance and more people are getting their news from comedy monologues or Comedy Central, like Jon Stewart, especially when he was at his peak.
0: Yeah.
1: And clips that they see. And I even say in the column, though, I enjoy the Colbert Show. I watch it most nights when it's not a repeat.
0: He's a talented guy.
1: But even I say in the column, I wish he would do more stuff that isn't just bashing Trump. But for him, and this is kind of funny, the way he got to be number one in the time slot, people forget when he debuted about 11 years ago, that show was flopping. It was, people were not accepting him as the new host. Well, he had come over from that Comedy Central show where he played that eccentric, hilarious. He played this like, Sean Hannity, or who was the guy before him that he made?
0: It was all of those kind of types.
1: Yeah, it was a satirical thing.
0: And it was Hannity and Alex Jones, the kind of people we have on in the afternoons here. These just disgusting ideologue, you know, who were just like.
1: The other guy who had to leave because he. Bill O'Reilly.
0: Bill O'Reilly.
1: That was the main one
0: that he
1: made.
0: That's right.
1: He
0: was at the time, yes.
1: And so then he came over to CBS. He took over for David Letterman.
0: Which are big shoes.
1: Which he's
0: going to
1: be on tonight, by the way. Letterman's going to be on tonight. And the post show Letterman with the big Santa Claus beard.
0: I love the beard, man. Rock it.
1: But this was about the same time that Trump started running for president, and he was so outrageous and different. And people who can recall, even many other Republicans were making fun of him at the time. Even Marco Rubio and Ted Cruz and all these other people.
0: How things have changed.
1: But so he went full board. Just like when Jay Leno took over The Tonight Show, he was kind of not flourishing either. And then the O.J. Simpson trial came along, and he went full bore on, let's make fun of that. And so he got to be number one, and he stuck with it with other topical things. So Colbert was number one, but then, and again, this column doesn't just mainly recount like, oh, isn't it sad that CBS is getting rid of Colbert? I mention it, but, and we all know, I think it was partly money because the show was losing money.
0: Partly.
1: But it was also because CBS and Paramount, its parent company, were going to be bought out by Skydance.
0: Yeah.
1: And it needed approval from the federal government.
0: Or a bribe, as Colbert called it.
1: And that's when he really got in trouble.
0: That's what he called it.
1: Well, and then he was referring to when they had the settlement with 60 Minutes.
0: That's right. He called that a bribe.
1: Trump had a ridiculous claim on that. And CBS paid him some money. And then that's when Colbert called it a bribe.
0: And so the knives were out at that point.
1: So I think it was a combination of those two things. But then what the column does is not just talk about that, because you're going to see a million pieces like that leading up to next Thursday.
0: Yeah.
1: This also talks about my memories of Johnny Carson.
0: Yep.
1: Which you kind of have a funny story about that.
0: Well,
1: he, as popular as he was, and at one point, he got 85% of the late night audience. Now, there were fewer options.
0: Yeah, different times.
1: Cable, it was before a lot of people had cable and there was no streaming.
0: Yeah.
1: But he had 85%, his show alone brought in 17% of the profits to NBC.
0: Which is why they...
1: one show.
0: With... As you point out, that's why they let him have lots of time off and do all this.
1: He got to be not just a popular host.
0: He was running the network pretty much.
1: He produced the show.
0: Yeah.
1: He only had to do a show three or four times a week. It went from 90 minutes to 60 minutes.
0: Yeah.
1: So, but you know, you came over from England.
0: Mm-hmm. And never had heard of
1: Johnny
0: this guy.
1: Carson, even though by the time you got here, Carson had been very prominent for about 20 years.
0: Yeah, we're talking mid-80s.
1: So
0: I thought, when I first started watching the show, because I was still up the year I was doing high school, I thought the show was called More to Come. I thought that's what the show was called. And I had I joined the Hickman High School soccer team the first year they had an official team, Ted, and we would be doing
1: like soccer?
0: We'd be doing our conditioning, and one of the lads on the team would keep going when we were running to try to keep everybody going. He'd be doing this hi-o kind of stuff. And I was like, what is that? And then suddenly,
1: That's what Ed McMahon used to say.
0: Yeah, that's what that is. Okay.
1: And I point this out in the column, which again, I'm not sure when it should run before next Thursday, before Colbert's last show.
0: I'll have word to Pete tomorrow.
1: Oh, yeah. Pete, he can sneak it in. I usually work more with Laura Johnston.
0: Yeah, I know, but,
1: I lost my train of thought.
0: Sorry, that was me.
1: Here he was, this very influential guy, but you never really knew what his politics were.
0: Not until later, no.
1: And you got to remember, during the time he was on, think about all the momentous times in history that was
0: for sure.
1: Civil rights movement, Watergate, Vietnam War, Nixon resigning, Ronald Reagan, Iran-Contra, all this. He would make fun of politicians, like if they were involved in a scandal or if they did something stupid or, you know, but you never really knew what his politics were. And I think that's extraordinary. And I'm not saying Colbert should never have done the Trump stuff, but it was certainly an accomplishment. I think that's one of the reasons he was so popular, because even though Colbert has the number one show right now, he alienates a lot of people who will not watch his show.
0: But
1: do you need a show like this? And I kind of agree with that, too.
0: Yeah, you do.
1: Because of the crazy times we're in.
0: You do. And calling out some of the stuff that big media will not call out at the moment. I mean, you see some stuff that's going on that they never even mention, and it's insane. But I think in this day and age, you're absolutely right. But things have changed so much and everything's so fragmented anyway. I don't think he loses any sleep about it at all.
1: Oh, he doesn't lose any sleep, and he makes a lot of money, or he did until he, you know. But there are other outlets. You know, Trump has had fights with Jimmy Kimmel.
0: He's had fights with everybody.
1: Especially Kimmel. He got him knocked off the. And you have a very partisan head of the FCC, right? The Federal Communications Commission.
0: Absolute disgrace, that guy.
1: His latest one, he was going after The View of all shows on ABC.
0: Yeah, he's trying to do the equal time thing again here and saying that The
1: Which
0: View
1: is ironic because, if you really want equal time, what about on this station
0: Absolutely.
1: In the afternoon? You know,
0: me, I am on for 2 hours, and we then have more than that. Because
1: David has his great show, but his is more guest oriented and newsy. And
0: I don't, you know, people know where I stand, but I'm not outright because I get tired of, I cannot.
1: It's like when I had my show, and it wasn't just 2 hours of Trump sucks. It was, we had a lot of interesting guests on.
0: We tried to do that,
1: 80% of it was not political. Whereas you listen to Chris Plant or someone like that. So you talk about if you're going to start saying that you need an equal voice because it's news, your opinion is news, watch out, because the next time a Democrat takes over the FCC,
0: you got to.
1: Sorry, Chris Plant. You've got to have on.
0: Yes.
1: Alexandria.
0: Ocasio-Cortez, our next president. There you go.
1: Just the senator from New York.
0: Chris would love that. Anyway, what were we talking about? Oh, yeah, Johnny Carson. So, yeah, but things have changed. But there's no doubt that he was the absolute. I mean, the way he carried all that stuff off, and you're right, if you watch some of the old reruns, when something's going on, he does poke fun at some of the presidents, but he's always having a pop at Reagan, but it's more
1: good
0: about nature.
1: As policy as, like, again, oh, here's Ford falling down the steps.
0: Exactly.
1: Here's Ronald Reagan needing a nap in the afternoon. Jimmy Carter, falling down while he's running or something.
0: Exactly.
1: Yeah. It tended not to be policy based.
0: Did Carson have politicians on?
1: Yes, but
0: did he?
1: And in fact, he used to, which they don't do anymore. The hosts never have guest hosts on. Whenever they're gone, they have a rerun. Carson used to have guest hosts.
0: Yeah, he did.
1: On.
0: Joan Rivers. That's how she got her start.
1: Exactly.
0: Right?
1: Oh, and then when she
0: and Letterman as well.
1: Yeah.
0: Oh, yeah. And when Joan Rivers moved networks, he was not happy.
1: Oh,
0: was
1: no,
0: he
1: then and blacklisted
0: you
1: her.
0: You did not cross Johnny.
1: No. And he felt that was a huge portrayal.
0: Yeah.
1: But he combined humor and topical stuff. But he also used to, and this is where I say in the column, Colbert's actually very funny commenting on non-political things, too.
0: Sure. He does,
1: you know, he makes fun of, he has this thing called The Sound of Science and some other spoof. And I say in the column, I wish he had done more of that, even though I agree politically with him. Carson used to have characters like Aunt Blabby and Floyd R. Turbo and Karnak the Magnificent.
0: Karnak the Magnificent, yes, that's the one people remember.
1: I wish Colbert had done more of that.
0: We'll be right back after this and a few more minutes with Ted Farnan here on KFRU.
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6: Across the country right now, at this very moment, there are probably arguments taking place about who's doing more of the housework, the homework, the shuttling of kids from this activity to that. It's true. By and large, women do more of this than men. But doesn't have to be that way. And if you and your spouse can level that playing field, it's going to make both of you and your kids happier. Psychologist Yelena Kecmanovic says this might be how you get there. As hard as it might be at first, try to think of your partner like a teammate, not an adversary. Learn how to do some of the chores your partner does to get a better understanding of how much effort something takes. And finally, take the time to acknowledge what the other person is doing. And every now and then, even express your appreciation. That'll go a long way. I'm Dr. Sanjay Gupta, helping you live a better life.

0: 9:53, we're back on the morning meeting here on Newstalk 98.9 FM and 1400 AM KFR. We're going to full look at the forecast, including, of course, graduation weekend. That's coming up. It's 65 and sunny right now. We've got just a couple of minutes remaining with Ted Farnan. Ted has been talking about a couple of his columns, one published, one about to come out. And the one we're talking about is the one about to come out about Stephen Colbert stepping away from the... Late Colbert Show with Stephen Colbert. Yes. What are they going to do with the theater, incidentally?
1: Oh, that's a good question.
0: Because that's the old Ed Sullivan
1: Theater. Right. Historic. And they spent a lot of money renovating it for him. What he's being replaced with Comics Unleashed, which is the show that now airs after... It is so bad.
0: It's almost like a paid sort of commercial.
1: It
0: kind
1: is
0: of
1: for
0: time.
1: Comics. What they do, they have three or four comics come on, and they pretend to like have this spontaneous conversation where they're just sitting around on couches, you know, and then they work in parts of their comedy routine.
0: Yeah.
1: And it's not a good show, in my opinion. Maybe some people like it.
0: Milk toast.
1: Yes, that's
0: the
1: adjective
0: word you use, I think,
1: in the column. And So I won't be watching that.
0: The viewing figures will drop off a cliff.
1: And what's funny is they don't even pay to produce the show.
0: Well, of course,
1: Byron Allen does it, and he does it. But then he gets a cut of the commercial and can sell the commercial time. So it's a money making machine for Byron Allen, who is a billionaire, and I admire his business sense.
0: Absolutely.
1: He's been a very successful business person. But this show is it's not biting at all.
0: No,
1: we'll see. Will people go to Kimmel? Will more people watch Comedy Central? Or is the whole, and we talk about this, is the whole format kind of dying away?
0: Let's not forget Seth Meyers, who does a fine job in there.
1: Yeah, I don't usually stay up and watch his show.
0: Oh, I don't, but I catch up with it.
1: Yeah.
0: And he does
1: he's occasionally funny.
0: He does a closer look segment, which sometimes are quite serious.
1: That's true. It's kind of like John Oliver on...
0: Yes, that's right.
1: But that's only once a week.
0: Imagine
1: on
0: having
1: a cable.
0: An English guy commenting on this madness. But
1: you know, he has the time to go in depth on these issues. He recently, John Oliver, did one on vitamin supplements and how it's so unregulated and that... Yep. It's you really don't know what you're putting in your body with some of these things, but Fallon is probably the most one who's traditional. But his and I have to admit, this is just my opinion, but he's so into this, he really kind of sucks up to his guests, and they're very softball questions. He doesn't do as much politics. And he just laughs at his own jokes, and he sets things up that make nice little video clips for the next day.
0: That's what it's all about these days, though, right? Going viral.
1: I get it. And so, but the amount of advertisers, like compared to when Carson had his show, people were clamoring to do ads. Now it's mainly, it's mainly prescription drugs and toilet paper and, you know, adult diarrhea.
0: And hang on a minute. It's also No X47. Which is what we're running again today, which is,
1: Well, hey, you got to, I don't mind the advertising, but that seems like that's the only one. And so he's not getting the general kind of advertisers, you know, Procter & Gamble and all these other things, their products that you used to see Carson sell. And so if the money's not coming in, it's not, the high production costs of those kind of shows are not going to be, so we'll have to see in the next few years, is there going to be a Johnny, or a Jimmy Fallon show, a Jimmy Kimmel show, a Seth Meyers show? I don't know the answer to
0: that. I don't know the answer to that either.
1: You know, Conan, even some of the other networks used to have, Conan O'Brien had his show.
0: Conan's a genius.
1: Samantha Bee used to have her show. Those have gone away.
0: But Conan's still doing a lot of stuff.
1: Oh, he's going to host the Oscars again next year.
0: Yeah, and he's got his own podcast, which is hilarious. Conan O'Brien Needs a Friend. And he is funny.
1: Well, you're right. People now make a selection. I was listening to David's show earlier today, and he was talking about listening to the Kelce Brothers podcast.
0: Yes.
1: So people are picking and choosing.
0: That's
1: now.
0: That's exactly right.
1: Whereas in the past, whether it was the evening news at 5:30 or the late night programming where everyone just kind of watched the same thing and then talked about it the next day. Those days are gone and they're not coming back.
0: They're not coming back. You know, that's just the way it is. It's supposed to be progress. I think that's debatable, but that's just where we are. You know what I mean?
1: I enjoy having more voices. You know, it's just like the internet in general. I enjoy having more voices, but sometimes you don't know if what they're saying is true. And if it gets so fragmented, everybody just watches these things that sanctify what they already believe.
0: Yeah.
1: And so you don't get very much variety.
0: Right. Yeah, you don't at all. Well, hey, it's been fun. It's always fun when I see you kick around. Somebody very nicely texted in. Oh, and I'm just checking the time to make sure this is about us. God bless this show. Great, intelligent discussions. Well, look at that. Isn't that nice?
1: Oh, maybe the texter was listening to something else and sent it to the wrong number. I don't know.
0: Maybe they did. That's why I checked the timestamp.
1: Thank you if that was for us.
0: Yes, I think it might have been, and that was very nice of them. Thanks, Ted, and appreciate it. We'll talk to you again soon.
1: Thank you.
0: All right, and we are out of time for this hour. News is next, and then we're back for more of the morning meeting on KFI.
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7: From ABC News, I'm Chuck Severson. It would be a terrible mistake, says Secretary of State Marco Rubio, if China tried to take Taiwan by force. Rubio also saying that the U.S. position on the island is unchanged. Rubio's at the Beijing summit with Presidents Trump and Xi. A reporter asking the U.S. chief executive.
8: How are your talks, sir?
9: Great.
8: Did you talk about Taiwan?
9: Great place. Incredible. China's beautiful.
10: In their over two-hour meeting, Xi delivering a stark warning to Trump about Taiwan, which Beijing claims is its own territory. According to China's state media, Xi telling Trump if the issue is handled poorly, the two countries will collide or even clash.
7: ABC's Mary Bruce in Beijing. British officials say somebody seized a ship that was anchored south of the Strait of Hormuz and is sailing it towards Iran. India is condemning the sinking of an Indian commercial ship near Oman. No word who did it. Retail sales went up last month, but at a much smaller rate, says the Commerce Department. American shoppers spent more on higher-priced gasoline and less on just about everything else. Retail sales in April rose 0.5%. The month before, it was a 1.6% increase. This other economic snapshot's develops, as ABC's Jim Ryan.
11: The number of people filing their first claims for state jobless benefits rose by 12,000 last week to 211,000 altogether. That's more than double what employment analysts were anticipating. The overall number of people receiving some kind of unemployment has slipped a little to 1.7 million.
7: Three people in Kansas who've been under monitoring by the state's health department for potential hantavirus infection have been taken to the hospital for observation, says the health department. No word if they have symptoms. Dr. David Fitter, a CDC official.
12: Our role now is to continue our conversations with each passenger about their potential exposure and work with partners to ensure appropriate monitoring.
7: Listening to ABC News.
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7: Two female members of the House of Representatives, a Republican and a Democrat, will lead a bipartisan effort to fight sexual misconduct in Congress. Capitol Hill, ABC's Jay O'Brien.
15: It comes amid a reckoning about sexual misconduct in Congress after the recent resignations of Democrat Eric Swalwell, accused of sexual assault and misconduct, which he denies, and Republican Tony Gonzalez, who admitted to an affair with a female staffer.
7: Several deaths reported after what Ukrainian officials call the biggest jet attack by Russian drones and missiles in the war. Many American students are falling behind, ABC's Andrea Fujii.
16: After analyzing reading and math scores dating back decades, researchers found what's being dubbed a reading recession. Reading scores dropped in more than 80% of school districts compared to 10 years ago. Math scores dropped in 70% of districts. One factor, they say, is social media. They also blame a lack of testing and accountability. Congress, back in 2015, scrapped the No Child Left Behind law, which held schools accountable for student performance through standardized testing. Critics argued the law was too rigid and prioritized teaching to the test instead of a well-rounded curriculum.
7: Abandoning an electric vehicle strategy leads Honda to post a first-ever fiscal year loss, $2.7 billion. For the first time, the World Cup final in July at MetLife Stadium in New Jersey will feature a Super Bowl-style halftime show featuring Madonna, Shakira, and BTS. Chuck Sievertson, ABC News.
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0: Look at KFRU News. I'm David Gaines. A 16-year-old Moberly girl reported missing has been found dead. The victim identified as Kayla Huff, who was last seen on May 6th. Individual kidnapped her on May 6th. Christopher Hull and Hunter Ames are alleged to have aided in the crime. A 17-year-old also arrested in connection to her disappearance. The Randolph County Juvenile Office has declined to provide any information about the 17-year-old's case. The investigation is still ongoing. Boone County Clerk Brianna Lennon said she won't revise voter lists to reflect the gerrymandered congressional districts approved last year until Secretary of State Denny Hoskins decides whether there will be a referendum on the map. The Missouri Supreme Court decision that happened Tuesday denying a request to put the map on hold until a statewide vote puts too much uncertainty into the future of the map. That's what Lennon said in a letter that she wrote to Hoskins. The court ruled that the Missouri Constitution's provision delaying the implementation of the law when it is sent to voters is not triggered until Hoskins issues a decision on whether the referendum petitions have enough signatures to be placed on the ballot. Hoskins' decision is not due until August 4th, the same day of the primary election. To prepare for the primary, Lennon says voter information must be updated by May 26th, and ballots for overseas military voters must be mailed by June 19th. Hoskins, a Republican for Warrensburg, accused Lennon, a Democrat, of defying the state's highest court in comments made to The Independent. The Missouri Public Service Commission approved plans Wednesday for Ameren Missouri to build a 250-megawatt solar facility in Callaway County. The project, known as the Reform Renewable Energy Center, will include a solar generation facility and a new 345-kilovolt switching station. Ameren said the facility would be capable of powering right around 44,000 homes. The facility will be located near the company's nuclear plant in Callaway and built on about 1,200 acres of land that Ameren already owns. Construction could begin as early as this year, with the project expected to be completed and producing power by 2028. News now from Missouri Net.
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2: Missouri Net News, I'm Matt Pilger. Missouri lawmakers have passed legislation giving the Attorney General the authority to prosecute and sue businesses that knowingly hire illegal immigrants. It's sponsored by Republican State Representative Jeff Vernetti of Camdenton.
3: If a contractor is knowingly hiring illegal workers and a complaint is filed to the Attorney General's office, they have no real ability to find the business, potentially stop the practice from happening.
2: Vernetti says right now the Attorney General's office can only work with local governments to revoke business licenses of contractors that hire illegal immigrants. With redistricting shaking up Missouri's congressional map, Republican Congressman Mark Alford says his Western Missouri district is taking the biggest hit. Alford, who represents the 4th Congressional District, says the Missouri First map brings the most significant changes to the area he serves.
4: I understand why it's being done, to pick up another seat for Missouri on the Republican side. I will be picking up much of the Kansas City metro area.
2: Under the Missouri First map, Alford's Western Missouri district sheds part of the Kansas City urban core, while Democrat Emanuel Cleaver's long-held district is broken up, losing much of Kansas City and absorbing large swaths of rural central Missouri. Cleaver has criticized the changes as political. The Missouri legislature has passed an anti-abortion bill. The plan, sponsored by Cape Fear Republican Senator Brad Hudson, aims to give the same rights to a child born alive during or after a failed abortion. State transportation officials say they're well aware of the current driving challenges on I-70 in mid-Missouri. Project Director Eric Kopinski says work zone concrete barriers are stressful for drivers but are the safest option for workers.
5: For the past 10, 15 years, we tried to do that with just cones and plastic channelizers, and that has not worked well.
2: And the Missouri legislature has approved a bill that aims to strengthen financial oversight of certain health plans that are shared by multiple businesses. Carrollton State Representative Peggy McGaw's legislation would require insurance companies to provide longer-term supplies of birth control up to a full year starting in 2027. Be sure to follow Missouri Net on Instagram, Facebook, and X.
6: KFRU weather. 78 for the day today with a mix of sun and clouds. Winds out of the south and east 5 to 15 miles an hour, gusting to about 25 miles an hour. Mostly cloudy skies overnight tonight, still breezy and gusting to 25 miles an hour with temperatures dropping into the 60s. Can't rule out a few isolated showers overnight that continue into tomorrow morning. Can't rule out a few isolated storm chances tomorrow afternoon. With your KOMU 8 First Alert forecast, I'm meteorologist Beth Finello on News Talk 98.9 FM and 1400 AM KFRU.
0: 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I'm David Gaines.

0: past 10 o'clock and we're back for the second hour of this Thursday morning meeting here on News Talk 98.9 FM and 1400 AM KFRU. I think it will be Alison who will be back with us a little bit later on to give us a full update of the forecast. Of course, a lot of people eyeing that forecast with a graduation weekend coming up. And there is a bit of rain in the forecast in the form of some storms because of the warm weather that we're going to have and then a bit of a cool front that's pushing through. So we'll get the timeline from her, and that is coming up. You just heard on MissouriNet there the story about Brianna Lennon, who is our Boone County clerk, saying that voter rolls will not be updated amid uncertainty over the Missouri map. And I think uncertainty is certainly the word at the moment. And, Denny Hoskins, who is at the moment saying that he thinks she's in violation. Hoskins, of course, is the Secretary of State, and she's saying, no, I'm not. So that's going to be an interesting one to follow as well. And we'll get into it a bit more here as time allows as we go along here on KFRU. We'll also update you on MU's running back, Ahmad Hardy. He's the running back who's, unfortunately, for sure, got shot the other night. And it sounds like he was just an innocent bystander. He wasn't even bystanding. He was bysitting because he was in a car. And he is back in town already. He has started his rehab. And we've heard the first words from head coach Eli Drinkwitz as far as what is happening with him. So we'll get to that as well. It's coming up on 10:14. And we're right back after this here on News Talk 98.9 FM and 1400 AM KFRU.
1: How did I lose weight? And I did. Lean, right here. I did. I love this stuff. Listen, Brickhouse Nutrition been with me for a long time. 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

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It's the morning meeting on News Talk 98.9 FM and 1400 AM KFRU. I do want to thank again Ted for stopping by and talking a little bit about a couple of his columns. One, like I said, that has already been published and one that is about to be published. So appreciate that. Still to come, that look at the forecast. You'll hear the fact that we are in for a pretty warm weekend, but there is a chance of some showers pushing through as the weekend progresses. We're up to about 78 today. Tomorrow, we'll get to 87 for a high, and then we're in the mid-80s for Saturday. And upper 80s for Sunday. It is 67 and sunny at the moment at News Talk 98.9 FM and 1400 AM KFRU. 573-442-8255. You can call or you can text if you'd like to get in on the program. Here's a nice story. I saw this today that the Missouri House, a good part of what they've been doing, sent an amended bill for state designations back to the Senate Wednesday. One such designation would make June the 28th each year the Elliott Muriel Battle Day in Missouri. The text of the amendment says people are, quote, encouraged to participate in events and activities honoring Elliott Battle, the first black faculty member at Hickman High School, and Muriel, the first black principal in the Columbia Public School District. The couple worked as a team to ease racial tensions during the 1960s and have been recognized with schools named in their honor, the amendment says. Battle High School in Columbia is named for Muriel Battle. The elementary school, which sits adjacent to Battle High School, was named in honor of Elliott Battle. Michelle Baumstark, who's a CPS spokesperson, said, quote, "It's a lovely tribute to two pioneer educators in Columbia Public Schools." She went on to tell ABC 17 News, "We are grateful to Representative David Tyson Smith for bringing this recognition forward to the state level." Senate Bill 1544's text mostly lays out designations for bridges or roadways that honor military service members, law enforcement, first responders, or other public servants. The bill also says if the Kansas City Chiefs relocate outside the state, the Chiefs would not be the official professional football team for Missouri. Oh, man. How will they ever continue? But, I mean, it just makes sense. How could they be, right, when they're off in Kansas? But that is a nice touch, for sure. And we were just talking about, with Ted, some of my memories when I first came to Columbia. And the fact, well, we talk about the Tonight Show that I thought was called More to Come at the time. But I remember the first time my brother and I, of course, we did a year at Hickman, and we had to go into Hickman High School before school started, of course, to get registered and make sure we got classes that sort of related to what we were going to be doing once we got back to England. And it was Elliott Battle who we met with at the time in his office. And I remember that. Quite clearly. So it was, that's a nice touch. And a couple who had such a huge influence here in this town. 573-442-8255 is the number to call or the number to text. We'll get you in on the program. So, bit of a brouhaha brewing between Brianna Lennon, Boone County's clerk, and Secretary of State Denny Hoskins. Brianna said on Wednesday that she will not revise voter lists to reflect the gerrymandered congressional districts approved last year until the Secretary of State, which is Denny Hoskins, decides whether there's going to be a referendum on the map. The Supreme Court decision on Tuesday denying a request to put the map on hold until a statewide vote puts too much uncertainty into the future of the map, she wrote in a letter to Hoskins. But I would say that is on the money. The court ruled that the Missouri Constitution's provision delaying the implementation of a law when it's sent to voters is not triggered until Hoskins issues a decision on whether the referendum petitions have enough signatures to be placed on the ballot. Now, he's saying he's not going to make a decision till August the 4th, which, of course, is the same day of the primary election. And in order to prepare for that primary, she wrote, voter information has to be updated by May 26 and ballots for overseas military voters mailed by June 19th. So, I mean, yes, you know,
Brianna Rhodes, delaying your decision compromises both the administration and integrity of the election and worse breeds public distrust in the process. Hoskins told the Missouri Independent he accused Lennon of defying the state's highest court. He said, he claimed, and I'm quoting him directly here, from what he said to the Missouri Independent, it appears she's saying she's not going to do her job, but she's going to defy the unanimous decision yesterday by the Missouri Supreme Court, defy the direction provided by the Secretary of State, who's the chief election officer of the state of Missouri, and defy direction provided by the Attorney General. Brianna continued in her letter, I'm caught in the untenable position of trying to predict when and how you will issue a determination about the sufficiency of the petition. Until that time, I have no actionable legal information as to what congressional district map is in effect. So I'll not be making any changes to the map that was in place prior to the enactment of the new map. So, I mean, yes, right? It just seems that I would hope, despite what the Secretary of State is saying, that she would seem to be, and I am definitely not a lawyer, but that she would be on solid legal ground there because of the uncertainty and the fact that it's so much of this is up in the air here as we race towards, well, certainly race towards primary election day. And I know some have accused Denny Hoskins of, you know, holding a decision until primary election day, just to throw more uncertainty into the whole process. And it's all part of this crazy re-gerrymandering stuff, right? Which ought to be illegal, but shouldn't be. And again, it should lead to another push, I think, for, I mean, we already passed it, remember, in Missouri a few years ago, independent commissions to do this stuff and not allow this kind of stuff to happen mid, you know, between censuses and between what would normally be the setting or the date set aside to put in place these voting districts. Anyway, it is a mess, is the bottom line of what's going on here. So we will continue to follow, of course, what happens in this particular case. And I mean, today, right there in on the front page of the Post-Dispatch, Kurt Erickson's story today talks about the Secretary of State, Denny Hoskins, saying that he is not certifying a challenge to the new Republican congressional maps until August the 4th, which is the date we just talked about. The same day, of course, voters going to the polls in the primaries. And so now foes of the congressional map say that he's trying to cause chaos. And I think it's certainly what seems to be happening. Jeff City Attorney Chuck Hatfield, Chuck's been on the program with us before. He is representing the group People Not Politicians, said we're going to have a primary for Congress that will not count because he runs it on the wrong map. I think the secretary is intentionally trying to cause chaos, and that sort of relates to, I think, what Brianna is saying in her letter as well. So, the organizers of People Not Politicians and their citizen-led initiative also said that to his, the Secretary of State, that is, decision to wait until primary day to certify the ballot question could result in candidates being elected in, quote, what they're calling an illegal election. And so we've definitely not heard the last of this. And it is going to drag on for a little while, I would imagine, the back and forth here. But you can absolutely see why, if you're trying to put together an election, as all these county clerks are trying to do, that there's a massive amount of uncertainty. And the fact that they're holding off till the 4th there, it makes no sense to me. So it's interesting, too, that Brianna Lennon told the Missouri Independent, said that with the new map splitting existing precincts, she said she's got to arrange voter districts so voters receive ballots that are correct for their residents. She said the amount of granular work that's involved and the impact overall is unique to Boone. So far, she added, she hasn't received the detailed information necessary to update voter rolls. She said the Secretary of State's office also hasn't given us the tools to be able to redistrict, even if they wanted us to. So,
you know, that was the worry, of course, about electing a Secretary of State who is basically hostile to citizen democracy. And that's kind of where we are. And we will continue, like I said, to follow this story along and see what shakes out. Changing gears completely, but a big story this week, of course, has been the Ahmad Hardy story. He's the Mizzou All-American running back. He was shot. Turns out he was shot just as a bystander, or more accurately, just sitting in a car near where some shots rang out after this rap show in his home state of Mississippi the other night. He's back in town. We were led to believe that yesterday. Well, now that is confirmed, that he is back in town, and he's already apparently started rehab. That's the good news about this. We don't know, of course, what exactly the extent of the injury still is, but the fact that he is already in rehab would seem to suggest that, you know, things are moving along pretty well. The coach also, Eli Drinkwitz, was asked by our friend Mike Kelly about this, and he said that, yeah, he is back and rehabbing. Still was, of course, as you would imagine, somewhat, I think it's fair to say, non-committal about what the timeline may or may not be and whether he would actually be able to play this coming football season. But I thought that was interesting. And, I mean, it'd be amazing, really, right? If he does get back and is able to play this season, it would be pretty amazing if he's able to overcome an injury like this, especially to his upper leg. But anyway, he is back. He is rehabbing. And, you know, fingers crossed that he's going to be okay. And fingers even more crossed, right? He might even be able to get back to football and might even be able to get back to playing football this year, which certainly make Tiger fans very happy, I would imagine, given from what sounds from everybody who's a big sporto around here, his importance to the team. And when Mike asked head coach Eli Drinkwitz about this, the coach said, and I'm quoting,

0: that it could be a good outcome after initially looking like it could be a very bad outcome. It's 10:30. We're back with more of the morning meeting after this here on KFRU.
1: Missouri Net News, I'm Matt Pilger. A company planning a data center in Webster County in southwest Missouri is responding publicly to growing criticism. In a Facebook post, Lumen Solutions says false and misleading information has fueled opposition to its proposed high-performance computing research project outside Marshfield. Governor Mike Kehoe gets to decide whether porn sites should be required to check each user's age before granting access. The Missouri legislature has passed a bill sponsored by Belton State Representative Sherry Gallick.
2: Iowa passed this as the 1st of May, I believe.
1: With FIFA World Cup just weeks away, Kansas City police are calling for backup from departments across Missouri. St. Charles County Police Chief Kurt Friz briefed the city council this week.
3: Kansas City PD put out a statewide appeal to get officers because it's way beyond their scope of their what they could do.
1: This is Missouri Net.
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0: 10:35, back on the morning meeting here on News Talk, 98.9 FM and 1400 AM KFRU. Let's take a quick look at the forecast. And again, let me see. I think it is Alison who's going to be along with us in just a bit to take a look at the forecast for the weekend. Of course, a lot of people keeping an eye on that forecast because of it is a graduation weekend. It will be Alison here in a few minutes with that update of the forecast. So stick around. That's coming up. It's an important one, especially for people, of course, who've got outdoor plans with regard to graduation. Today, upper 70s, we're down to around 60 for a low tonight. Then tomorrow, quite a bit warmer than today. We're actually in the upper 80s tomorrow, mid-80s for Saturday, but there's a chance of a shower or thunderstorm both of those days. 67 and sunny at the moment here at News Talk, 98.9 FM and 1400 AM KFRU. By the way, we've talked a lot about what's going on in Jeff City, both with Ted and then with the Secretary of State here and Boone County Clerk Brianna Lennon. There's another story today. This regards recurring campaign donations and the sneaky way that some politicians have been getting donations. And this is particularly brought into the light by Republican Bill Eigel, who actually at the moment is running to be the next St. Charles County executive over in St. Louis. It's seeking to crack down on a fundraising tactic that he used. Jim Murphy, who introduced the part of the bill related to recurring contributions, said he wasn't the first to do it and he wouldn't have been the last if we didn't do something. If you don't remember, Bill Eigel's campaign committee, BillPAC, sent emails to potential donors throughout the nation urging, quote, pro-Trump patriots to, quote, stand with Trump, sign a petition and make a contribution. But then in smaller type, the email said the money would go to Eigel's campaign. If signed by the governor, people who receive emails soliciting campaign contributions will have to take an extra step to opt into recurring contributions rather than automatically being signed up, and candidates must specify who is going to benefit from the money. Seems straightforward and fair, does it not? The proposal will also require contributions to candidates to cease after an election. According to Natanya Friedheim, who wrote this piece for the Post-Dispatch, Eigel did not immediately respond to a request for comment on Tuesday. Murphy's original measure passed the House back in February, but it stalled in the Senate. Senator Rusty Black, who's already been mentioned this morning by Ted, added the language as an amendment on House Bill 1871, which is an omnibus election bill introduced by Republican Peggy McGuire. Some lawmakers took issue with a provision in the bill that allows local election authorities to make rules 6 weeks prior to an election prohibiting people other than candidates from electioneering within 50 feet of a polling place. Under current law, such activity, including surveying voters and distributing election pamphlets, cannot occur within 25 feet. The Senate changed the proposal money to allow campaign funds to be spent on childcare and security. Anyway, we'll see what happens. But that just seems fair to me that if you are a small printing, the fact that you think you are contributing to one campaign and you've small printed that you're actually contributing to this campaign, that's a bit naughty. And it is definitely preying on people who probably are not taking the time to read all the small print. And obviously that's what he was counting on. And it, by the way, it stirred up quite a bit of bitterness, not just among Democrats. It was fellow Republicans, too, who were a bit agitated by his tactic doing that. And that's one of the reasons that this particular piece of legislation has been added on to this omnibus election bill. And we will continue to follow that story as well, of course. It is coming up on 10:40 here at News Talk, 98.9 FM and 1400 AM KFRU. Still to come, as I mentioned, we will be visiting with Alison and we'll get that full graduation forecast. I would imagine, I've not been out too much this morning, but is it getting busier already? Tons of people, of course, in town anytime it's a Mizzou graduation weekend. And of course, this weekend is going to be absolutely no different to that. People making, as they talked about on MoDOT just now, the white knuckle drive through the concrete barriers. Yikes. There's a bunch of those things up again, and they are a nightmare. But you just heard it a few minutes ago that that's the way they have to do it, because cones just don't cut it, and you can see why. Cones do not protect the workers who very often, especially with this project, are doing a lot of the work at night. Cones do not get the job done. People are going too fast anyway. People are still going too fast, even with the concrete barriers. It makes me want to slow down a lot from the slow speed that I am generally already going. And anyway, people will be white-knuckling it into town, that's for sure, for all the graduation ceremonies and related stuff over the weekend. And that means, of course, you've got a lot of people in town who may not be entirely familiar with the geography landscape. Some of them may not be familiar with roundabouts. I know, right? Shock, horror. So I guess what I'm doing here is just asking for a little bit more patience to get into a graduation weekend. It's 10:41. We're back after this on KFRU.
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0: 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It is 10:45, and as I just mentioned before the break, graduation this weekend. That's why this is an important forecast, and to give us that forecast, at least the latest forecast, we should qualify it with that. Alison Bivens from KOMU TV 8. How are you, Alison?
1: Yeah, good morning. I'm doing great. How are you?
0: All right.
1: Good to talk to you.
0: Good. It's good to talk to you too. I know probably a lot of people are asking you about this forecast, right? With graduation moving in fast, right? Saturday for most MU students.
1: Yeah, for sure. Yep. So definitely it's going to be a warm weekend, which is what we talked about yesterday, Simon.
0: Yeah.
1: Definitely warm. We could reach that 90 degree point, I think. Looking into tomorrow, Friday, I know, pretty warm. And what I will say, in addition to that warmth, is that people should make sure that they have an umbrella with them, a rain jacket, because there's going to be some scattered storms on Saturday.
0: Right. And I think there are some nervous eyes, or there will be some nervous eyes to the skies on that, especially if some of the smaller graduation celebrations are outdoors. I know, Alison, purely on a personal note, that we have a kid graduating high school. Their actual graduation is next weekend, but we're doing a graduation party for a bunch of them. We are in a picnic shelter though, Alison, so it sounds like that'll be good, but that's Saturday afternoon. So when are you thinking these will happen?
1: Yeah, so I think that there's a chance for them to happen throughout the course of the day.
0: Okay.
1: And so that's what I'm saying. Like, I think that maybe looking into the afternoon hours is when I think that there could be more of those storms heading in the area.
0: Mm-hmm.
1: Definitely a lot of consistent cloud cover as well. So, but yeah, I think the afternoon hours is when you're going to get, quote unquote, the worst of it.
0: Got it. All right. Yeah. So that's good advice, right? Have that umbrella handy and just know the forecast. Largely, though, the big MU graduation is in the Mizzou Arena, so they'll be fine.
1: Yep. Completely agree. Yep.
0: No problems there whatsoever. And you know what, Alison? I just saw something come across here with regard to the med school and where they're doing it. Let's see. Oh, they're Jesse Auditorium on Saturday, so they're fine as well.
1: See, look, problem solved.
0: Yeah, that's
1: great.
0: Yeah, you're right. So today, though, let's bring it back to today. 78 for a high, so pretty nice. Quite a bit warmer tomorrow, but we do have that chance of storms tomorrow as well, right?
1: Yep. So you're kind of gaining that warmth if people are excited about that, but maybe not so excited about the storms. So
0: Yeah,
1: but today is going to be lots of sunshine. It's going to be a really high UV. I'm thinking 9 for that UV. So definitely if you're headed outside for, I don't know, if you have a break to go hiking or something, you're going to want to bring that sunscreen with you, maybe a ball cap or something like that.
0: Yeah, I made a rookie mistake last Saturday, Alison. I was out coaching. I was coaching our soccer team, and I had like a zip-up top that has a high collar on it. Well, then, of course, the sun got warm pretty quickly. And next thing I know, my wife says, "Hey, look at your neck." And it was bright red. Rookie mistake.
1: No.
0: After all these years, total rookie mistake. Sunday looks pretty nice, though, right? Warm, and I don't see any rain in your forecast, at least at the moment.
1: Yeah. So we're thinking maybe a 20% chance of rain, which is super minimal in comparison to our bigger days, quote unquote, which are tomorrow, Saturday, and then Monday as well. So you kind of get a break from those storms. On Sunday, we're thinking some sun and some clouds, then a high of 88 degrees for our Sunday.
0: All right, and then a warm one on Monday to start the week, but I see here you've got us with a 60% chance of rain on Monday. So it sounds to me, Alison, like Monday's going to be a lot like Saturday.
1: Yep, you're exactly right. Kind of looking a pretty similar, scattered storms and then that 60% chance of rain during the day as well.
0: All right, and then cooler, right, for a good part of next week, back into the 70s.
1: Yep. Mm-hmm. We see a cold front moving through, and then we drop maybe a 10 degrees looking from Monday into Tuesday, and that kind of remains consistent throughout the rest of the week. I think that looking into next weekend, I think we could get back into those 80s again. So,
0: got it. Alison, I don't know if I ever asked you this, but have you graduated already from MU? Are you already done with that through the
1: No, I have one more year to go, so I'm feeling kind of weird. I'm done with my junior year, and now I'm entering senior year, and it's kind of crazy. So
0: got it. Well, tell Dr. Neil Fox to go easy on you over there, okay?
1: All right, I'll let him know. I'll let him know you said that.
0: Yeah, let him know that's a message from me, and hopefully that won't drop you in any extra trouble. Yeah. Okay.
1: I'm in one of his classes in fall semester, so this is good.
0: So here's the thing for you, Alison. Don't ask him how Tottenham Hotspur are doing in the Premier League. That would not be the thing to ask him right now. Okay, I'm just telling you.
1: I won't.
0: Okay, all right.
1: My lips are sealed.
0: Okay, good. All right, thanks, Alison. I appreciate it.
1: Thanks. Have a good day.
0: Yeah, you too. Alison Bivens from KOMU TV 8. Appreciate her time. So yeah, a bit of a mixed forecast there, but good advice, really. If you do have any outdoor celebrations, you'll need the brolly. As we say at home, you'll need the brolly. With you on Saturday afternoon. It's going to be warm, but does sound like we are in for some rain at times. It's coming up on 10:52. We're back after this on KFRU.
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9: Across the country right now, at this very moment, there are probably arguments taking place about who's doing more of the housework, the homework, the shuttling of kids from this activity to that. It's true. By and large, women do more of this than men. But doesn't have to be that way. And if you and your spouse can level that playing field, it's going to make both of you and your kids happier. Psychologist Yelena Kecmanovic says this might be how you get there. As hard as it might be at first, try to think of your partner like a teammate, not an adversary. Learn how to do some of the chores your partner does to get a better understanding of how much effort something takes. And finally, take the time to acknowledge what the other person is doing. And every now and then, even express your appreciation. That'll go a long way. I'm Dr. Sanjay Gupta, helping you live a better life.

0: 10:54, the morning meeting on News Talk, 98.9 FM and 1400 AM KFR. You've got a couple of minutes remaining here on the programme before we're all said and done for this Thursday. And I did see this article earlier, and it's this special report is in The Guardian today. How hot will it be at the 2026 World Cup, and is it dangerous for players and fans? They do talk a lot, of course, about a number of the games, even though they're on grass, will be in indoor stadiums. But, of course, when it comes to Kansas City, and they also are talking about places like Mexico City, just how hot it is going to be. And they are talking about the fact that it's all about what they call the wet bulb globe temperature. We should have talked about this with Alison, because she'd be able to shed a lot more light on what exactly that means. So the best way to measure heat stress, of course, is temperature and sunlight warming the skin, and humidity and wind speed that then contribute to sweating and cooling. Wet bulb globe temperature, WBGT, that's the metric that incorporates those variables to measure heat stress in direct sunlight. And that's what they will be going by. So, the place they say which matches are most at risk for heat stress, Miami is top of the list. However, Kansas City is second on that list for matches most at risk for heat stress. And they are talking about the times. They've actually got it broken down by games and the times of the games. For example, Kansas City, Tunisia v. Netherlands, which kicks off even at 6 p.m. They say there's nearly a 25% chance of it being super warm. There's a 0.7 chance of it being into the wet bulb globe temp that it would be a game that would be postponed. And yeah, but Kansas City second on that list. It's Miami, Kansas City, Philadelphia, New Jersey, then Monterrey, Mexico, Boston, L.A., and then San Francisco further down that list of the American venues. Of course, San Francisco in the summer. What's the Mark Twain quote? The coldest winter I ever spent was summer in San Francisco. So anyway, it's interesting. It's a very interesting article. And not time to go into it all today. I think everybody knows all about what we're looking at here. Then they really did break this down, because they then broke down which teams have the hottest group stage path, i.e. which team is playing in the stadiums that are going to be the hottest. Uruguay are top of that. Brazil second. Brazil should be used to it to a certain extent. Oh, my poor Scottish friends. They are fourth. In this list, fifth, sorry, and it can get, they are not going to be used to that. Oh dear, England are way down this list, so that should work maybe in our favour, but we'll see if that's the case. It's kind of interesting, just one of many variables. I'm hoping at this point, right, everything's going to go off fine. That's where I am at now. You've just got to hope with all the noise around this tournament, most of it off the field noise, that once we actually get on the field, it's going to be okay. So that's the hope. All right, we're out of time. Tomorrow, Friday, David will be along, of course, with a Friday morning edition of A Columbia Morning, and he will be visiting in the 8 o'clock hour. I don't know who's along tomorrow, if it's Uma or Gabby from Ragtag. They will, of course, be doing their To the Lobby segment. That's in the 8 o'clock hour of Columbia Morning with David, and they'll be talking all about movies, not just movies coming to Ragtag, of course, but movies that are out generally on Friday. So that's coming your way tomorrow on A Columbia Morning with David, and he gets rolling at 6 a.m. on this program tomorrow. Among our guest, Pete Bland. I actually bumped into Pete, well, not literally, but I saw him on the trail yesterday with his dog, and we caught up a little bit, confirmed his appearance on the program tomorrow. Pete's going to be along, and we'll talk about businesses, new and old. He said certainly one of the questions that he's been getting a lot has been, when's the new McDonald's going to open? It looks like it is ready to go. So we'll get into that, and we'll get into a number of the other business stories that they've had in the Missourian of late, and there's been quite a few of those, including, of course, the big news a couple of weeks ago that Logboat are going to have this second facility in town to the south of town, right there off Grindstone. That's an exciting development as well. So we'll do that with Pete tomorrow. It is 11 o'clock here at News Talk 98.9 FM and 1400 AM KFRU, the voice of Columbia.
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2: From ABC News, I'm Michelle Franzen. In China, talks between President Trump and President Xi touched on trade and the Iran war, along with Taiwan. ABC's Mary Bruce is in Beijing.
3: In their over two-hour meeting, Xi delivering a stark warning to Trump about Taiwan, which Beijing claims is its own territory. According to China's state media, Xi telling Trump if the issue is handled poorly, the two countries will collide or even clash. Trump, tight-lipped.
4: How are your talks, sir?
5: Great place. Incredible. China's beautiful.
3: Trump hoped to use their sit-down to seal deals on trade and technology, bringing along with him over a dozen American business leaders.
2: The president will hold executive meetings and working groups today. The economic strain of the Iran war becoming more evident each week. Retail sales dipping in April, and ABC's Jim Ryan says businesses are also scaling back on workers.
6: The number of people filing their first claims for state jobless benefits rose by 12,000 last week to 211,000 altogether. That's more than double what employment analysts were anticipating. The overall number of people receiving some kind of unemployment has slipped a little to 1.7 million.
2: In Britain, more signals Keir Starmer's days as prime minister could be numbered. He's facing growing pressure to step down after his Labour Party losses in elections. ABC's Patrick Reeval is in London.
7: It now does look like Prime Minister Keir Starmer could well face a leadership challenge, perhaps today, at the Health Secretary, Wes Streeting, who is widely seen as a key challenger to Starmer, announced his resignation, saying that he has lost confidence in Starmer and that Starmer will not lead the party into the next general election.
2: The one American cruise ship passenger who tested positive for hantavirus has been cleared to leave the biocontainment unit. You're listening to ABC News.
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2: The now bankrupt Spirit Airlines facing a lawsuit following the collapse of the carrier.
10: Former employees of the now defunct Spirit Airlines have filed a class action lawsuit alleging they were not given ample notice of the airline's closure before they all lost their jobs earlier this month. The plaintiffs are seeking 60 days of wages and benefits from the company and are asking the court to cover all 17,000 affected employees. Dave Packer, ABC News.
2: Students in the U.S. are falling behind, performing worse than their peers a decade ago. Researchers say reading scores dropped in more than 80% of school districts compared to 10 years ago. Math scores dropped 70%. Here's ABC's Andrea Fujii.
11: Congress, back in 2015, scrapped the No Child Left Behind law, which held schools accountable for student performance through standardized testing. Critics argued the law was too rigid and prioritized teaching to the test instead of a well-rounded curriculum. The ongoing teacher shortage is also being cited as a factor. Chronic student absenteeism is also a problem which took hold in the pandemic. But researchers say there is hope. Test scores increased dramatically between 1990 and 2013, and they say it can happen again.
3: Researchers also blame social media for the decline. While some students are falling behind, a group of kids in Long Island High School forging ahead. There are 21 valedictorians for this year's graduating class at Jericho High School. Michelle Franz on ABC News.
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15: 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Yeah.

0: You're familiar with abortion water? Abortion water? Yeah, they sell it at Whole Foods now. You gotta get a 12-pack. Hey, I'll have another bottle of that abortion water. I got a story on that coming up. It's interesting. Right now, let's go to the telephones. Michael, let's go to Andrew, calling from Washington, D.C., which is our nation's capital. Andrew, you're on the Chris Plant Show.
1: Good morning, Chris. Thank you.
0: You betcha.
1: I'm old enough to remember the Nixon-Kissinger paradigm, which is a paradigm for failure, thinking that they could control China and wield their power by luring China into the capitalist system slowly by offering trade. And I'm afraid that Mr. Trump has fallen victim to that terrible losing strategy. What happened with Nixon and Kissinger? They felt that they could win the war in Vietnam, and they just kept it going and going. And there was bombing a little while, but domestic turmoil led to the resignation of Kissinger. Leftists in the city went after him, and Vietnam fell the following year after he resigned. So that's what I'm afraid is going to happen to our project.
0: You're afraid President Trump is walking into the same Chinese commie trap. Well,
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5: ABC News, I'm Michelle Franz, and in China, talks between President Trump and President Xi touching on trade, Taiwan, and the war with Iran. China keeping a hands-off approach for now when it comes to helping reopen the Strait of Hormuz, keeping oil and gas prices soaring. ABC's Elizabeth Schulze has more.
6: Oil still hovering around $100 a barrel today on no clear breakthrough when it comes to trying to get those ships moving through the Strait of Hormuz, and that's what's keeping these gas prices elevated. You see the national average around $4.53. We've got a lot.

0: education, truly, truly, truly, is the foundation of our democracy. Without a solid foundation and an opportunity for us to have an educated society, we really and truly put our democracy in the crosshairs.
1: And a Jefferson County businessman has been sentenced to 18 months in federal prison for not paying taxes collected from his employees. 54-year-old Danny Nickerson pleaded guilty in February. This is MissouriNet.
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The Democrats are such pranksters, aren't they? And Nazis. The thing about them, they go around calling everybody, whatever the Democrats are accusing you of, know that that is what they are guilty of. And they know in their what's left of their black, rotten hearts that whatever it is they're accusing you of, they are, in fact, guilty of. And here we are, Washington Square News. The New York Post has the story, too, but I have an objection to the New York Post story. The headline, Washington Square News, flag with two swastikas spotted on Steinhardt roof during Grad Alley, you know, their graduation time. New York University in New York City, of course. A New York University spokesperson, genderless, neither a spokesman nor a spokeswoman, but a spokesperson, said campus safety officers, they have safety officers there, responded immediately to remove the flag and are working with police to identify who raised it. It's a blue flag. In the middle, there is a Star of David, and it says NYU for New York University under it. And flanking the Star of David, slightly larger, there are two swastikas on the sign. It's a blue and white flag, the colors of the Israeli flag and everything. And the building is named for a donor to the university who is Jewish and sponsors Jewish causes. And he's a billionaire because he built a building there at NYU. A blue flag with the Star of David, two swastikas, and the letters

0: ba da la ba. All right, let us let's go to the telephones. I'm going to get back to James Erdman, CIA guy, talking about Anthony Fauci and our government lying to us and the CIA and the Wuhan Red Death and all that lunacy. But right now, let's go to Patricia, calling from Washington, D.C. 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
1: Well, I'm going to make one comment and listen to what you have to say.
0: Uh-huh.
1: But I want the truth to come out, too.
0: Uh-huh.
1: But if it's proven that we're to blame, the whole world plus people in the United States are going to want reparations from us. But I still want the truth out. Well, that's all I have to say.
0: Well, I don't know if we're going to be to blame. I think, you know, we gave the Wuhan Institute of Virology some money. It's true. It looks like the Chinese let the virus out of the containment area. I gotta tell you, Patricia, stay right there.
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5: ABC News, I'm Michelle Franzen. The Supreme Court poised to issue a decision on access to a key abortion drug when a temporary stay to block access to mifepristone expires today. ABC's Devin Dwyer has more.
6: Here we are again. This time the suit is brought by the state of Louisiana, which says they are challenging access to mifepristone under these guidelines developed by the Biden administration to allow women to seek the pill via telemedicine, to pick it up by at a pharmacy or to receive it in the mail. It's greatly expanded access. That's how it's been for the past 5 years. But the state of Louisiana says it wasn't safely studied. It was not implemented properly. Therefore, it's illegal. And they got the Fifth Circuit Court of Appeals to agree with them.
5: Customs and Border Patrol Commissioner Rodney Scott confirming that Border Patrol Chief Michael Banks is stepping down. Banks' departure is the latest changes in recent

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11: All right, and we have returned, and Patricia, more good info for you here coming up. Also, have you noticed this is... nobody's noticed, really, but there's a Democrat congresswoman from Florida named Frederica Wilson. She likes to dress like, I don't know, kind of a Las Vegas stripper, I think, is the thing. And wears a red sparkling cowboy hat around and stuff. She's 83 years old. She's a Democrat from Florida. She is Representative Frederica Wilson, and she has not voted in the House of Representatives. She has missed 43 votes with no explanation. In fact, her staffers are putting out photos making it appear that she's out there today doing stuff. And it was discovered that the photos are at least a month old, maybe even months old photos from events that took place months ago. But there is a news reporter in Washington, Jamie Dupree, who noticed that she is missing and has been for some time. And Jamie Dupree posting on his Twitter, Representative Frederica Wilson, Democrat, Florida, missed 10 votes on Wednesday, that's yesterday, in the House of Representatives. Wilson has now missed 43 straight votes. She last voted on April 17th, and now it's May 14th. She's MIA. Wilson's ex-account this week sent out photos of a service academy day, but pictures from the same event were posted last October. So her staffers are putting out pictures of her at some event from October and saying, oh, here's the congresswoman today. So has she been kidnapped or something? Is her daughter a network news anchor? What's going on with this? Because she's missing. She's MIA. But when you're a Democrat, it's no big deal. And the Washington Post doesn't care. Yeah, and they're putting out, oh, I was proud to host a service academy day at FIU, that Florida International University or something, bringing together representatives to share guidance with the next generation. And there's a

0: picture of her from last October. So they're trying to deceive the public. Her staffers are. The congresswoman hasn't been seen in long, long time. Long, long time. Just like, you know, the girls in Vietnam. That's another thing altogether. I know. All right, let's get back to the CIA lying to us. Let's go to James Erdman. James Erdman is he's a CIA officer. He is a current CIA employee. He was subpoenaed by Rand Paul, apparently did not go through CIA public affairs or his bosses to okay it. He showed up at the hearing to testify, subpoena issued by Rand Paul. Let's go. It's soundbite number five. And James Erdman is talking about Anthony Fauci's role in deceiving us, the American people. And this is Rand Paul, Senator Rand Paul, not his drunk son, and CIA officer James Erdman.
1: Dr. Fauci's role in the cover-up was intentional. Dr. Fauci influenced the analytical process and findings by leveraging his position to ensure the IC consulted with a conflicted list of curated subject matter experts, public health officials, and scientists.
0: Curated subject matter experts. Am I a curated subject matter expert? I think I'm probably in a couple of subjects. Rand Paul talking about Anthony Fauci, and the CIA had come to the conclusion, in effect, that the Wuhan Red Death, which was loosed on the planet Earth, that CIA concluded it did, in fact, leak, whether accidentally or deliberately, from the Wuhan Institute of Virology. And the news media lied to us about it. The government lied to us about it. They like lying. And one of the things is, somebody asked me the other day, why do you call it the Wuhan Red Death? And I said, well, because it's from Wuhan, right? And the commies are red. And so it's Red China, and it causes death, and it's Wuhan Red Death. And also, importantly, there's an Edgar Allan Poe story called The Mask of the Red Death. The Mask of the Red Death. And I, when the Wuhan came along, I thought of the commies, and, you know, we're the only country that attaches the color red to conservatives and to the right. Only country on earth that does that, and that's because the Democrats lie about everything. They are redder than any American Democrat Party has ever been. They're the reddest that the left has ever been in the United States of America. And so naturally they got to choose, and they said, well, we'll be blue and we'll make the Republicans red. Red has a negative connotation because of communism primarily, and fire and blood and mayhem and all that. But Rand Paul, and so the Wuhan Red Death, the Edgar Allan Poe, The Mask of the Red Death, was part of the foundation for making it the Wuhan Red Death, you know, like that. But let's get to, because Rand Paul, he's trying to get to the bottom of Fauci specifically lying to the American people, deceiving us, creating, there was a campaign of disinformation. And I just shared with you a handful of the headlines from the Los Angeles Times and from CNN and from NBC fake news, all attacking anybody that would say that that it came from the Wuhan lab, the Wuhan Institute of Virology, and the city of Wuhan where it originated. And the Chinese lied about it. Then the Democrats picked it up from there, and they lied about it. Oh, yeah, by the way, not a single Democrat showed up to this hearing yesterday. All their seats were empty because the Democrats don't want to get to the bottom of anything, especially if it affects their friends in communist China, because the Democrat Party is redder than ever before. Rand Paul.
2: Did anyone ever bring up that Anthony Fauci approved the research that went on in Wuhan and that it might not be in his interest for the conclusion to be that it came from a lab that he had funded?
1: That was one example of an email. No one laid it out quite that clearly. You're piecing it together. We were piecing it together from multiple emails, from multiple agencies, multiple documents. It was more subtle than that.
0: It was more subtle than that, but you know, Fauci's not a stupid man, and he doubtless saw the handwriting on the wall and said, well, you know, I green-lighted money to the Wuhan Institute of Virology, so if it turns out that it came from the Wuhan Institute of Virology, that's not good for Anthony Fauci's reputation, is it? And it would look bad for his agency. And what are you doing with this money? And why are you green lighting money to communist China and the Wuhan Institute of Virology, which we learned after all this happened? It should be a level 4 bio safety containment facility, but it really wasn't, because they're communists, so they do everything wrong. Isn't that amazing? Yes, it is. And James Erdman and Rand Paul,
2: CIA scientists from an early time after the pandemic began, 2020-2021, were concluding that the lab leak was the most likely hypothesis.
1: DOE circulated a paper in May of 2020 that said that all the conditions were present for a lab leak. And I could go through the timeline, but yes, my short answer is yes. Periodically throughout 2020 all the way to 2024. Yes.
0: Yes. Yes. We had come to the conclusion at CIA that it was a lab leak, but the Democrat Party was busy shooting that down here in the United States, and their bootleg allies in the news media were shooting it down. Los Angeles Times, the COVID lab leak claim isn't just an attack on science, but a threat to public health. You're getting people killed because you're telling the truth about the commies. Senator Josh Hawley stopped to talk to reporters outside of the hearing room.
3: We just heard testimony that he intervened behind the scenes to try and get our own intelligence agency, CIA, FBI, to change their assessment of the lab leak. Why? Fauci. Because he helped fund the Wuhan lab. He supported and funded gain-of-function research, and then he tried to cover it up.
0: And then he tried to cover it up, Anthony Fauci. And again, they tell us that more than a million American lives were lost. We learned that they were lying and driving the numbers up because it became a money grab, and there was a big pot of money. And once they saw that, oh, now we've got to exaggerate the number of people dying. And again, one of my favorites was in Colorado. Two people that had been shot and killed were scored as COVID deaths, because they tested positive for COVID post-mortem after being shot and killed. And they lied to us and lied to us. And Anthony Fauci, just amazing. And I already read you the statement from CIA, but Senator Ron Johnson, not one of the bad guys. Senator Ron Johnson said, hey, look, CIA just put out, while the hearing's going on, CIA put out a statement.
4: Just received this from Liz Lyon, the CIA Director of Public Affairs. The committee acted in bad faith by subpoenaing an agency officer for testimony today without notifying CIA. Despite having already obtained closed-door testimony from the individual previously, the witness testifying today is not appearing as a whistleblower in pursuit of the truth, but instead in response to the subpoena issued by Chairman Paul. This proceeding amounts to nothing more than a dishonest political theater masquerading as a congressional hearing, as the CIA has already assessed COVID-19 most likely originated from the lab leak, and efforts to undermine that conclusion are disingenuous. I'm calling on CIA Director Radcliffe and this person to apologize to Chairman Paul and this committee. This is not political theater.
0: Liz Lyons. She is the Director of Congressional and Public Affairs at the Central Intelligence Agency. And it's funny that she's the spokeswoman for CIA, and her last name is Lyons. That's, she's Lyons again. There's, it should just be, it's L-Y-O-N-S. It should just be L-Y-O-N. I think that would be better. I've known many spokesmen for the CIA over the years. None of them named Lyons, but that's kind of funny. Little chuckle, little sense of irony there. Yeah, Liz Lyons. So, and she called it political theater, and Senator Ron Johnson is saying, I want an actual written apology from the CIA for this this BS. Senator Ron Johnson.
4: I have years and years and years of built-up frustration of agencies like the CIA, Department of Justice, the FBI, HHS, snubbing our oversight, giving us the big middle finger.
0: Uh-oh, so there it is again, just like Rand Paul's son with the congressman after getting drunk in the bar. You know, like that. Isn't it amazing? All right, let's see. I see there's a wild one on the lines. Let's go to Mike calling from Gainesville, Virginia. Mike, you're on the Chris Plant Show.
5: Hey, good morning, Chris Plant. How are you?
0: I'm good. What do you know? What do you say?
5: Well, I appreciate what Erdogan was trying to do, and I agree that Anthony Fauci is guilty of doing things that are terrible. But the Wuhan lab leak is sort of a cover story for what Ralph Baric did in Chapel Hill, North Carolina, at the University of North Carolina. He got the patent on SARS-CoV-2 before the outbreak, and then that was created in Fort Detrick, and then it was shipped to China to be erupted in the Wuhan military games. That's where the outbreak really took place in October, long before we got wind of it later in the year.
0: Well, Fort Detrick.
5: That's a long story telling you things we already talked about years ago, but everybody sort of dismisses this, that Ralph Baric had a patent on SARS-CoV-2 before we even knew about it, and they already had a cure for it in a patent form for the vaccine.
0: Fort Detrick is across the Army headquarters for biological warfare. And why, because I'm not much of a conspiracy theorist, but why would we, the United States of America, and it's true, we do develop things like SARS-CoV at Fort Detrick and in other locations too. But why would we move something, a toxin created here, why would we move it to the Wuhan Institute of Virology?
5: So we could blame the Chinese and the World Health Organization for not doing their job properly to contain it. And then, you know, we can talk about reparations like Patricia is talking about, but who's going to actually pay those reparations? But it's about putting in the surveillance state about public health. So you need an outbreak to get people on board with the idea that we're going to surveil everybody forever on the public health basis. It's the COVID stands for identification, visual ID. It all works together.
0: So this is part of a much larger, broader plot, conspiracy to build a much more intrusive surveillance state. And it was decided in the brains of some government people that this would be an effective means of getting to that destination where we could create a much more intrusive surveillance society in the United States.
5: Exactly, yes. It would get people on board with the idea that public health requires that we all take a hit on our privacy so that we can protect each other using digital IDs and AI to keep track of everybody's medical records, which is what the whole digital AI data centers is all about.
0: Now, are there any names associated with this?
5: Program.
0: I'm sorry?
5: It all works into a big depopulation agenda, reducing the population by being able to essentially tag everybody like we're all walking around like livestock, that they can decide who lives and who dies. It's a culling program.
0: I got to say, Mike, that I'm not willing to go that far. I'd need people on Capitol Hill under oath saying, that's right, the office next to me, they were involved in this, and here's their long-term plan and this thing. But I've got to say, if these people, if there are people inside the United States that were actually doing this, they should maybe get the death penalty or something, because that would be the wildest, craziest, most authoritarian lunacy. And of course, the Chinese fell right into our trap. And I got to say, Mike, I think also the Chinese would come out and say, well, yeah, it came from the lab, but the U.S. gave it to us, and it would be in their interests to reveal that the United States was actually behind this, since they were taking the fall all over the world for more than 7 million deaths. I think that they would be motivated to try to shuffle it off on us, to blame us for it. And I'm not much of a conspiracy person. I'm an evidence and give me. And if it's true, then let's have the evidence. You know, yesterday on Capitol Hill, they're just getting to the point where Fauci lied to us and misled us. And what you're talking about would be that times 1,000. That times 1,000 for sure would be the biggest, most horrific 7 million dead conspiracy probably in U.S. history. But there it is. Hey, listen, You know, I used to think that a mattress was just a piece of furniture until Ghostbed sent me one of their mattresses to try. 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Yes, sir. The Ghostbed. Yeah, it's fun. All right. So the government lying to us. Some people think they're lying even more, much bigger. That's pretty wild. But thank you, Michael.
6: 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Wuhan, China! Woo!
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0: Yes. I got to tell you, between the Democrats and the news media, but I repeat myself, it must be genetic or something. Anthony Fauci, pretty apparently a lifelong Democrat, has been going back to the Reagan administration. But the lies are so big that no one would dare.
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21: From ABC News, I'm Michelle Franzen. A temporary stay by the Supreme Court to block a popular abortion pill expires this hour. Justices set to rule on whether expansions made to mifepristone in the past 5 years should be rolled back. Here's ABC's Devin Dwyer.
22: People have been able to access the pill online from a doctor, from a provider, get it in the mail. It is the most commonly formed method of abortion in the United States. We're told 1 in 4 women who get an abortion today get the medication from telemedicine. It's just how it's gone.
21: If the block is upheld, women would still have to have access. They have to go in person to a doctor's office to receive the abortion pill. The summit in China continuing for a second day with working groups focusing on investments and trade. It follows meetings between President Trump and President Xi. Talks highlighted the potential of both countries, but no big breakthroughs on trade, and tensions remain on Taiwan and over Iran. ABC's Selena Wang is in Beijing.
23: Big picture, if you look at what they're saying on camera, both leaders are focusing on stability between these two countries, the long history between the U.S. and China, and President Trump even lavishing praise on Xi Jinping, saying that it's an honor to be his friend, calling him a great leader, a line that's been picked up by state media here in China. But beneath all of that, there's tensions on Taiwan and Iran.
21: An American cruise ship passenger who tested positive for hantavirus has now been cleared to leave isolation. ABC News medical contributor Dr. Alok Patel says it shows protocols are working.
24: By testing negative and being better symptomatically, there's a lot less risk for the general public. That's exactly why this was designed in Nebraska, to keep people there for what's recommended, the full 42 days with the serial monitoring, because that is potentially the long time of incubation when this virus may show up.
21: Health officials continue to monitor more than 36 Americans exposed to the hantavirus. Globally, though, there are 10 confirmed cases from the cruise ship outbreak. You're listening to ABC News.
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21: In New Mexico, officials say all four people on board a medical aircraft that crashed earlier today have died. The cause of the crash remains under investigation.
3: The Beechcraft King Air 90 was conducting a medical transport flight leaving Roswell, New Mexico, heading to Sierra Blanca, but over the Ruidoso area, the plane went down into a heavily wooded area. Radar contact and all communications were lost. Once crews finally got there, they found the plane wreckage and a small wildfire. Everybody on board was killed. Why the plane went down is unknown. The FAA says it and the NTSB will investigate. Alex Stone, EBC News.
21: Many companies have ended remote work programs ushered in out of necessity during COVID, but one business says it's keeping it as an option.
4: San Francisco technology company Dropbox has no plans to return its workers to offices. The cloud storage provider adopted a virtual first staffing model for all employees in 2020 and has refined it since. Dropbox chief people officer Melanie Rosenwasser says allowing staff members to work from anywhere helps the company attract and retain talent. Employees are free to create their own schedules outside of four-hour blocks reserved for meetings. There are in-person events at least quarterly.
21: ABC's Chuck Sievertson. After shuttering flights, Spirit Airlines now facing a proposed class action lawsuit filed by former employees who claim the company violated federal labor laws when it abruptly shut down operations and laid them off. Michelle Franz and ABC.
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32: This is Show Me Today, the voice of Missouri. I'm Bill Pollack. Scammers are now using AI to come after you. Kimberly Palmer from NerdWallet will give you tips to be on the lookout. And our car expert, David Finkelstein, says before you start extending your monthly car payments, he says, please listen to me. He's got some great advice for us. And we'll hear about a mid-Missouri company that just landed a big deal to help with the FIFA World Cup, which is coming next month. The Missouri Department of Commerce and Insurance is looking into one of the largest data breaches in U.S. history. Director Angela Nelson says 25 million Americans' sensitive information may have been exposed by the Conduent breach. She shares details with Sue Danielson and offers tips to victims of the breach.
6: Director Nelson, tell me a little bit about this cybersecurity breach from Conduit. What happened?
7: Yeah, so to be quite honest with you, most of the information that we have about this breach, unfortunately, is coming from published media reports. So what we know from those is that there was a breach that was discovered by Conduit in January of 2025. It appears from, again, media reports that an unauthorized third party accessed its network between 2024 and 2025. I think concerning for me in looking at this particular situation and why we're doing what we can to try to get our arms around how big this is and make sure that Missourians are protected, is that the information that was accessed was full names and physical addresses, social security numbers, detailed medical histories and diagnosis codes, as well as some health insurance claim amount information. So it's kind of like a magical recipe of personal information that was accessed. And so for us, we're obviously wanting to get our hands around how many Missourians were impacted and make sure that they all receive the appropriate notifications and have the opportunity to protect their information as much as possible.
6: Well, some of those media reports are saying the potential could be huge, millions of people, right?
7: Yes, that's what we've heard as well. I've seen many of the media reports, and we quoted some of them, of saying that this could actually be the largest data breach in U.S. history. Again, what we've heard through the press is that at least 17 million Texans were impacted, and that was uncovered through an investigation by the Texas Attorney General. And again, we don't know at this point how many Missourians have been impacted, which is a little concerning.
6: Given the information that you mentioned, names, addresses, social security information, healthcare information, there's a lot of stuff here. What can people do to try and protect themselves?
7: Sue, I'm so glad you asked that question. I think we as a society are suffering from a little bit of breach fatigue, right? So we all have these notices that come to us and we sort of look at them and, you know, probably a lot of folks just throw them in the trash. And there's a lot to be said, you know, for the state of cyber breaches today and how the criminal activity is constantly evolving, but there's a couple of things that we want folks to definitely be aware of and that they can do today. And the first of which is they need to check their credit reports regularly. It's not anymore just as simple as doing a credit freeze. You really need to be proactive in monitoring your own credit reports. One thing that we would actually suggest is that if you've got a lot of online accounts and activity, that you change your passwords and where you can to use a two-factor authentication process. Again, that will help prevent folks from being able to, you know, take your identity and use that to log into various systems and do other activities without your knowledge. But I think with this particular breach, again, only based upon what we know from media accounts, with this being so intensive with health insurance information, I think the one thing that I really want to highlight for Missourians is that they should really even be watching those explanation of benefits that come to them from their health insurance companies, because we could have a situation where bad actors are taking some of that information and filing fraudulent claims under those folks' names and their identities. And so the best way for them to try to stop that activity is if they get an explanation of benefit or EOB, if they see charges for services that they did not receive, immediately call your health plan and put them on notice so they can challenge those bills.
8: 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I'm Sue Danielson. Search Show Me Today wherever you get your podcasts. Angela Nelson is the director of the Missouri Department of Commerce and Insurance and has been looking into the Conduit cyber breach. Now, Conduit is a third-party service provider for government and healthcare organizations, and there have been multiple reports that this breach that happened between October of 2024 and January of 2025 exposed the personal information of over 25 million Americans. Some of the information potentially exposed: names, addresses, social security numbers, This cyber breach is reportedly one of the largest in U.S. history, impacting users across several states. Conduit has notified individuals. Now, Conduit has sent out notification letters with activation codes for free credit monitoring, and there are a number of other recommendations.
6: Why do you think it took so long to get this information out and notify everyone about this breach?
7: I do understand that with cyber breaches, I think some of the criminal actors are so very sophisticated. It is difficult, I think, at times for the initial access to be discovered. So I want to, obviously be mindful of that. And then obviously the investigation that has to go on to determine, how the breach occurred, who the potential actors are, those processes take a while. I think I'm most disappointed just because, again, our role here at the department is consumer protection, and I can't really tell anyone and verify that Missourians have been protected or have been at least notified that their information was compromised without the company being more forthcoming about how many Missourians have been impacted.
6: You know, those scammers, they're really hard at work, aren't they? And I think I remember hearing that even if you want to check your credit report, there are scammers out there that will say, well, we'll help you with that, but we're going to charge you a fee. And some of that information can be free. Am I correct?
7: Yeah, absolutely. And that's the one thing we also want to stress to folks is that, they are getting so much more sophisticated. And when you have these criminal actors that now have very detailed and specific information about you, they may use that information to further, as we call it, conduct phishing exercises on you to try to get you to log into other systems and reveal your logins and passwords. So it is so important, I think, for all Missourians to just be so vigilant now when they get, whether it's a text message or an email, to make sure that they really, truly, it is legitimate.
6: Is the company, have they notified their clients? Or have you heard our letters going out, and was that recent?
7: So our understanding is that they have undertaken some of those activities. Certainly for insurance companies that they have as clients, they have indicated to us that they have notified them as well. We're just not certain, actually, that all the notifications have actually occurred. And that's, again, one of the pieces of information that we were trying to get, is to make sure that everyone had been identified and that everyone whose information was exposed was notified of that. And right now we aren't able to do that.
6: Are you hopeful you'll get some more information soon?
7: I am very hopeful. And that's why we issued the bulletin yesterday, is we're going to go to the insurance companies themselves, and we're going to ask them to provide us with some of that information. It certainly makes it a lot easier if Conduit would be cooperative and provide it to us directly. We could have acted much more quickly, and we could have gotten the information we needed much, much easier. But we'll get that information, and then we'll make sure that all the Missourians who were impacted were protected.
6: Director Nelson, I don't have any more questions, unless there's something else that I missed that you want to bring up.
7: No, I think that, the one thing that we always want folks to know is anytime they have questions or concerns about anything related to insurance, whether it's health insurance or otherwise, they can reach out to us at 1-800-726-7390. We'll do our best to try to help them, navigate them, get them to resources they need on this incident. But certainly any type of insurance question, we're here and we provide a number of free resources and we'll answer any questions they may have.
8: That was Angela Nelson, the director of the Missouri Department of Commerce and Insurance. The FBI has shared some interesting statistics about cyber breaches. This was from 2024. There were more than 859,000 cyber crimes. Financial losses, over $16 billion. The FBI says data breaches have more than doubled since 2018, with sectors like healthcare and finance being the primary targets, as well as manufacturing and transportation. The Identity Theft Resource Center recorded over 3,200 data compromise incidents in 2023, exposing over 353 million victims. And the financial costs are soaring, over $8 million per breach in the finance industry alone. Defense sector breaches averaged over $5 million. And some of the common cyber attack types are phishing, social engineering, ransomware, malware, supply chain attacks as well. The most populated states are targeted the most: California, Texas, Florida, and New York. This is Show Me Today.
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32: 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I'm Bill Pollack. 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What exactly are we talking about, and how common is this?
18: Yeah, this is a common practice throughout the auto industry. And what happens is, you know, every vehicle that's manufactured, Bill, it comes with a serial number, that VIN number, the vehicle identification number, and that's carried forward. All of your insurance papers, your insurance card, you might be keeping in your wallet or the glove box in case something would come up where you have to identify who your insurance provider is. That serial number is essentially the pedigree of the vehicle. You could take that number, or the insurance companies can, and they can break it down. And with that serial number, they know what came with the car when it was manufactured, which size engine, the type of wheels, which maybe some aftermarket accessory groups that might have came with the vehicle when it was coming down the assembly line, power windows, all that is broken down by looking through the numbers, and they can interpret that. Well, fast forward our thoughts. In many instances, particularly with import vehicles. They come into the port itself, the port of entry, regardless where it is. It could be in Houston, Los Angeles, it could be out east. But at the port, well, some additional items could be added to the vehicle. Fancy wheels, upgrades on different components, some accessories, maybe even the sound system. So what I'm suggesting is those items didn't necessarily come with the vehicle when it left the plant. However, down the road, if there's an insurance claim, if the car is broken into and those items are removed, various scenarios, of course, will the insurance company pay for those upgrades? You may have a little bit of an uphill battle to convince them. And then the other side of that thought is, Bill, the situations where there's dealer add-ons, as you suggested. Again, upgraded wheels and tires, maybe engine performance components. A lot of people, you know, they gravitate to that. They like that vehicle that has a lot of performance, a louder exhaust system, et cetera. Well, that's fine, but if there's an insurance claim, the car's in an accident, the guy comes out from the insurance company with his clipboard, he's doing a walk around, he says, whoa, hey, hang on a second here. These items didn't come with the car when it was new. There could be a little bit of a gray area.
0: If a buyer doesn't realize that these extras were added, how can they protect themselves before leaving the dealership?
18: Taking photos would be in their best interest, and try to get things in writing. Get things that are where you can chronicle all these components if, in fact, there's a problem down the road. Bill, I purchased a new vehicle for myself a year ago, and there are items on there, and when I look at the sticker, it says right on it, port installed. Well, some of these things are like, oh, maybe the floor mats, or maybe there's a little rubber lip on the back by the rear bumper. If I'm putting luggage or cargo in the rear cargo area itself, it will protect the top of the bumper from getting scuffed. Things like that. Those port install items, it's not that big a deal. But when you start getting into the nuts and bolts things, again, changing out the wheels and putting performance items on the vehicle, that's where you get a gray area.
0: Are there other red flags at the tires? Are there other things that people should be cautious of that may raise red flags for insurers or manufacturers?
18: Yeah, absolutely. And, you know, you get some of these guys with their 4x4 trucks or SUVs. They want to raise them up. They want to have that high lift package, which is an aftermarket accessory. And by doing that, maybe they're adding extra lights if they're doing some off-roading at night. We see this a lot on the road. That's fine. But you need to, in many instances, protect yourself by sharing that information with the insurance provider. Let them know what you've done. And, you know, it could have an impact on your premiums. There's no question about it, but it's going to protect you going forward.
0: David Finkelstein is our new car expert. He joins us here on Show Me Today quite frequently, pretty much once a week, and we go over some important items. Let's shift to financing. You're seeing more and more people stretch car loans to 5, 6, even 7 years. What's driving that trend?
18: Even beyond that, Bill, you know, we've sort of touched on this with previous conversations with you and your audience, of course, but it's getting to be a situation where it's opening up, well, in the simplest terms, a big can of worms that's causing problems for vehicle owners. Let's turn back the clock. It wasn't that unreasonable years ago to finance a vehicle for 36 months, of course, 3 years, 48 months, 4 years. And when it reached a point where it was like, 5 years, a 60-month loan, that was about the end of it. Well, what's happening now is because of the sticker shock with these vehicles, the average transaction price of a new vehicle today, it averages right around $50,000, $51,000. Well, somebody goes to the dealership, and they're talking about monthly payments. Okay, well, the dealer says, well, that car's going to run you about, let's say, $1,300 a month for a payment if you finance for 4 years. The consumer will, you know, their eyes light up. It's like, well, I can't afford $1,300 a month. The dealer has that option. But, well, you know what, sir? We can offer a 96-month payment or 84-month. That's 7 years. And you know what? Your payments will only be $800 a month. And, you know, consumers, they jump on board. They'll take advantage of those situations, but what happens is they get major in debt. They're making those payments for an extended length of time. They're paying thousands more for that vehicle in that time frame. But then the big thing is they're underwater with the loan package on that vehicle. We can explain that and elaborate on that.
0: Yeah. Are these loans, when dealerships are pushing these things out for 7-8 years, are they coming with interest rates, or are these 0%?
18: Yeah. And the interest rates are pretty alarming.
0: Wow.
18: It's a situation where you're paying these monthly notes 5, 6, 7 years down the road, and maybe even up to 8 years on a 96-month payment. Well, the fact is, let's say you're 5 years into it or 4 years into it, and your car is still has outstanding payments that are due for a number of years going forward, but the car's value is only, let's say, $15,000. Your payments could be $20,000 that you still owe on that car that's only worth $15,000. The term that's used, that we're hearing throughout the industry, you're now underwater. You're making payments on a vehicle that's worth less when you finally pay it off. If you wanted to trade it, the value of that vehicle is rock bottom, and it's a negative equity. As a result of that, consumers need to look at the big picture when they're sitting and doing that paperwork, rather than just knee-jerk reaction, sign off on the paperwork, that's the vehicle I want. They've got to think it through. It's. I can't underscore that enough. Bill, as a result of this, repos have never been higher in the auto industry, where people can't make the payments after so many months, after a couple of years, whatever the case may be. But as a result of that, they're finding that they got over their head on a transaction of a vehicle, and they regretted it down the road.
0: Yeah. How closely tied are repossessions to these longer-term loans?
18: Yeah, that's a great question. And the fact is, they're parallel, because, again, as the vehicle gets older, people find their circumstances change, their job structure changes, things within their household, personal things. All this gets factored in, and they discover they can't make those payments. And the repos are, they're higher than ever. And this is costing the banks, the finance institutes. It's hurting people's their capabilities for having good credit. All that gets factored in.
0: David Finkelstein, our new car expert, and we're talking about these extended loans. David Finkelstein, where can people find your articles?
18: Yeah, they can check out my car columns with Community News Publishing. But with new owners now, it's Cherry Road Publishing out of New Jersey. But the fact of the matter is, mycnews.com, C as in car, mycnews.com is one of the sites.
0: David, great tips and advice as always. Thank you.
18: We'll talk soon.
0: Yeah, looking forward to it. 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
2: A Better Life with Dr. Sanjay Gupta.
3: The risk of stroke goes up for all of us as we age, but for women, the risk really amplifies after menopause. In fact, 1 in 5 women in the United States between the ages of 55 and 75 will have a stroke. But according to a new study carried out by researchers in California, adhering to the Mediterranean diet can significantly lower that risk. One expert said, "We continue to see study after study showing that a predominantly plant-based diet improves all sorts of different outcomes. Now, with this diet in particular, you've seen it lower the risk of certain types of cancer, diabetes, depression, dementia, even gum disease. Now, as a reminder, the Mediterranean diet prioritizes eating vegetables, fruits, beans, olive oil, nuts and fish, and limiting meat and dairy. I'm Dr. Sanjay Gupta, helping you live a better life."
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0: Show me today, Kansas City getting ready to welcome the world for the FIFA World Cup next month, and a Missouri company is going to help keep things moving. The Mexico Chamber of Commerce reports that M&M Golf Cars has landed a $1 million contract to provide more than 250 vehicles for event staff and emergency services. Matt Pilger spoke with Mark Miller about the business's big moments on an international stage.
1: A big deal with the 2026 FIFA World Cup. Kind of tell us a little bit about that, what you can, if you will.
2: They put it out to bid. We bid on it. We won it.
1: Very nice.
2: I guess that's as simple as it can be.
1: That's right. That's absolutely correct. How did your company first get on FIFA or Event Planner's radar for something this large? Can you tell us a little bit about that?
2: Well, we provide all the rental cars for Arrowhead Stadium and many other large events in Kansas City region. And so they just reached out to us.
1: Now, I know
2: about
1: that,
2: it.
1: Yeah, well, sure. No, I know this is going to be a huge deal, that you're going to be providing the golf cars there. I think June 30th is whenever the matches start up. How much work goes into all of this? And can you talk a little bit about that? How many vehicles are we talking about?
2: Well, we're somewhere above 250 vehicles when you take into account not just taking care of FIFA, but all the support staffs and crews and city entities that are having events going on, and fire departments and police departments. And you put all that together, and that's well above 250 vehicles.
1: Wow. Mark, talk to us a little bit about why these golf cars are such a critical piece of infrastructure for an event of this size, if you will.
2: Well, any kind of a special event, whether it be a Chiefs game or a chamber event up on the square, they have a need for their staff to be able to move around quickly and easily within groups of people. So they need a small car that'll get them from one side to the other without wearing their people out. I guess is the word you might want to use. It's not moving people, it's moving supplies or security or something along the lines.
1: Now, what's kind of unique for M&M Golf Cars about supplying vehicles for a global sporting event versus like a local festival or a tournament? Can you talk to us a little bit about that?
2: Well, I wouldn't say it's anything different. It's just the number of cars. And the length of time. We actually do several events that are 200 or 300 cars for a week or so. I do an event in northern Iowa that's 600 cars for a week. The hardest part about it is just moving them. The logistics of moving that many cars into place and then picking them all back up when it's over.
1: Now, Mark, I know you're going to have a big role in this. How do you make sure everything runs smoothly once the event actually begins?
2: You cross your fingers and you pray.
1: Right. It's as simple as that, right?
2: pretty much. We go through all the cars thoroughly before they leave the property, and we have mechanics that are on call pretty much, I won't say 24/7, but 7 days a week. And if something goes down, we go out and fix it. But we try to make sure that they're all good to go when they leave.
1: Well, let's talk a little bit more about M&M Golf Cars, founded in 1978. Tell us a little bit about the business. It's a family business, right?
2: Correct. Yeah, myself and two brothers and all of our wives work here. And we have six stores scattered across three states and a little over 50 employees. I couldn't give you the exact count today, but it's above 50. Take care of all the golf courses in our region. We take care of all the businesses and consumer sales that have

0: really grown in the last 5 years. What else would you like to know?
1: Well, tell us how the company expanded from one location to multiple states, if you will.
0: Well, going back years and years ago, my father just, when somebody wanted to sell, we looked at the opportunity to see if it would work in our plans. And if it did, we reached out and grew. Kansas City was the first acquisition, and then St. Louis was the second.
1: All right. You know, what's the hardest part about working with family? Can you tell us a little bit about that?
0: Oh, it's not so bad. When you grow up with your brothers, you argue all your life. So there tends to be a few arguments.
1: Sure.
0: But in the end, we're all here for the same purpose, is keep things rolling.
1: You're listening to Show Me Today, the voice of Missouri. You can download us wherever you get your favorite podcast. Our guest today is the CEO of M&M Golf Cars in Central Missouri's Mexico, Mr. Mark Miller. And big news for them is they're going to be providing golf cars to the FIFA World Cup in Kansas City. Mark, this is not your first deal with Kansas City. As a matter of fact, you kind of have some history with the Kansas City Chiefs. Tell people a little bit about what Patrick Mahomes did 1 year, if you will.
0: Well, a few years ago, he bought all his linemen a Christmas present, which was a lifted golf car, and we did not actually do the sale. Club Car Direct did it. We facilitated the assembly and all the delivery and prep, but he did that a few years ago as a gift.
1: Yeah. Well, did that kind of bring some national attention to your company, M&M Golf Cars?
0: We had a few press releases. They kept calling, and but I told them then, as I tell now, we really didn't have anything to do with it. Patrick Mahomes has a relationship with Club Car Direct at that time. Whether he does today, I don't know. But he bought them directly, and we just delivered them, prepped them. Took some of the glory, I guess.
1: Well, nothing wrong with that. M&M Golf Cars, as you were telling us, is kind of rooted in smaller Missouri communities. Can you tell us a little bit about that?
0: Well, we claim every golf course is the same size. Doesn't matter if they have one car or 100 cars. We try to take care of them all in the same fashion. Treat them all as family and take care of them as best we can. Smaller towns are easier to move our cars around, our trucks and trailers, and so some days it's a whole lot better to work in the smaller communities.
1: Are you hearing from longtime customers or other folks after the World Cup news and of course the Kansas City Chiefs news? Do people call you up, congratulate you, talk to you a little bit about that?
0: We've had a few, I don't know, soccer and golf are two competing sports, I guess you could say, and so maybe golfers don't watch soccer as much, and soccer players may not watch golf as much. Who knows? I don't know. We really kind of cater to all the sports, it seems like. We do a little bit with the Royals and the Cardinals and of course, the Chiefs and even the MU Tigers over there.
1: Yeah, over in Colombia, as a matter of fact. After World Cup, what's next for M&M Golf Cars? Kind of tell us a little bit about that.
0: Well, once that event's over, we'll move to the State Fair, and that's our next largest event. We do it for, it's a two-week period. It's a two-week rental, and it's 250 vehicles over at the State Fair.
1: All right. Well, listen, I want to say congratulations on all the success, and really appreciate you taking some time out with us.
0: All right, thank you.
1: He is Mr. Mark Miller, the CEO of M&M Golf Cars in Mexico, Missouri, in Central Missouri. I'm Matt Pilger, and this is Show Me Today.
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2: Thanks for being with us here on Show Me Today, the Voice of Missouri. Artificial intelligence is making life easier in a lot of ways, but it's also giving scammers new tools to trick us and steal our identity. Everything from fake voices to highly personalized phishing attempts, and then that can certainly affect our wallet. Joining us is Kimberly Palmer from NerdWallet, who did an article on this very topic. Kimberly, this idea of AI-powered identity theft sounds scary, but what exactly does it mean in simple terms?
14: It is a little scary, but I think it helps to understand it, and that helps make it a little less scary. So what it is basically is that scammers are using AI to really power up their scams. They're using it, first of all, to sort through data and get personalized information about people, so it's easier to target them. For example, sending them an email that they're more likely to click on because it's personalized. And then they're also, the second way they're using AI is to actually make those scams and make that outreach. So if you get a phone call, it could look like it's from a real person, but it could actually be AI masking the true identity of the caller. And so it is a little scary, but I think if we understand what we're dealing with, it makes it easier to avoid these scams.
2: Yeah. Are there certain red flags that we should be watching for that might signal AI?
14: Well, the red flags have really changed over time. So it used to be that if there was poor grammar in an email, that would be a red flag. But now the emails or the texts that we get look so realistic, it's almost impossible to distinguish them from the real thing. So the red flag is anytime you get an incoming email or a call or a text that you were not expecting. So if someone calls you and says, hi, it's your bank, there's been fraud on your account, it's hard to know or impossible to know if that's a legit call or not. And it's probably not legit because it's pretty rare that your bank actually picks up the phone and calls you as their first point of contact. So what you always wanna do when you get an incoming call or text is to not respond, hang up, don't answer it in the first place, and reach out to your bank yourself if you have a concern using the verified number from your bank account or from the back of your credit card. So that way you know who you're talking to and you don't risk talking to someone else.
10: The name of Kimberly Palmer's article in NerdWallet: scammers are using AI to target you. Don't get caught off guard. You have some disturbing numbers from the FBI that cybercrime is on the rise. What are we talking about in terms of total losses?
14: It's pretty shocking. Every year, this number goes up. And right now, last year, if the FBI reported that they received over 1 million complaints for cybercrime, and the total losses were over $20 billion. And you can dig into those numbers further. For example, older adults tend to lose even more money. And so we're all at risk. Everyone's at risk. And it's helpful to know just the size of this impact, because scammers, especially because they have the power of AI behind them, have just really blown up in recent years.
10: Kim, you have some tips. I want to share this personal, and I'll try to explain it without giving too many details away. But I got a letter from this place that I deal with, and it seemed a little suspicious to me. I'm like, boy, it just seems like an odd letter that I would get from them. And I saw the number that they had in the letter. I looked up the company, and it was the same number. And I called them, and the woman says, yeah, she's like, you know, we can help you, you know, with fraud. And she's like, can you give me, you know, some details? And I'm like, boy, I'm really scared of, I'm afraid of giving this to you over the phone. She's like, I understand. I was almost caught in a circle. It's like, well, I'm calling this company, but they want me to give my financial information to confirm. I'm like, I don't know what to do. So how do we treat incoming calls, emails, even mail? What do we look for?
14: It's so hard. So first of all, you do want to hang up if anyone's calling you and call back using a verified number. That is something that we should do as the first step. But then as your story shows, it can get more complicated than that. And sometimes we want to turn to other resources to help us navigate something that's really confusing. So luckily there are resources out there that can help us. One helpful one is the Identity Theft Resource Center. If you think you're being targeted in that moment, you get an email or a call you're not sure about, you can actually go to the Identity Theft Resource Center and reach out on chat to some support there and ask, hey, I just got this, like, what do you make of it? And that can help you navigate that. And so sometimes we need extra help. And if we do feel like a scammer has definitely contacted us and we've shared personal information, you always want to first call your bank and shut down your bank account if your bank account information has been compromised, because that is a very risky situation where, you know, money could be taken out of your account quickly. So you want to make sure you can update, get a new bank account number to protect your finances. So that should be a first step too, is reaching out to your own financial institutions.
10: And then Kim, you know, we can't just push AI aside. And I hear a lot of people, when AI talk comes up, and they kind of have this negative perception of AI, but you can't really just dismiss it. You have to pay attention to it. And your tip is get familiar with AI, with the capabilities that it has.
14: What's pretty shocking is just how rapidly the video and audio capabilities of scammers have advanced using AI. So for example, you could get a phone call and it sounds like someone you know, or it could even sound like a politician or a celebrity, a local celebrity. And it could sound like someone that you want to trust and is very familiar. Another common scam is to have the scammer impersonate the FBI or some kind of law enforcement, because when someone gets a call like that, they are immediately a little panicked. You know, you feel like asking you questions, and they might even say something like, hey, we're investigating a fraud and we need your help. And people are programmed to want to help law enforcement. And so they share information, and that's often how we fall victim to scams. So I think just being aware of all these different methods is really helpful, because then we can be a little bit more on guard. But the AI capabilities to alter video and audio make it really hard to trust what you're hearing and seeing.
10: Scammers are using AI to target you. Don't get caught off guard. That's the latest article from Kimberly Palmer at NerdWallet, and she's giving us some tips. This one I've never heard of before, but be wary of unsolicited investing advice.
14: This is another growing AI-powered scam where a scammer will reach out to you. It could be through a dating website or another kind of app that you use, and they build a relationship with you so you feel comfortable talking with them and messaging them. And then they'll say, hey, I have this great investing platform. I've made so much money on it. Why don't you join and you can make money too? And of course, it's a trap. It's a scam that is basically leveraging that trust that you've built with them. And so you want to be really wary of any time someone you meet online is encouraging you to invest in something or take your money to a new investing app or platform. These platforms can look so real. They can really convince you that they're legitimate, but you want to be careful and, of course, avoid them altogether.
10: Yeah. And then your final tip, freeze your credit and opt into alerts.
14: Freezing your credit is a great baseline to just make sure if your information has been compromised, and really most of our information has been in a data breach at some point. If you freeze your accounts, that means that no one can open a new line of credit in your name. 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
10: Scary stuff, but great tips. Thank you.
14: Thank you so much for having me.
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25: What are the chances you are listening to this while drinking a nice hot cup of coffee? If so, don't let me stop you. For years, we've been reporting on the health benefits of coffee, and that's not going to stop today. A new study, this one out of Harvard School of Public Health, found that coffee and tea could help lower your risk of developing dementia. People who enjoyed 1 to 3 caffeinated cups a day saw the biggest impact. In addition to the caffeine, coffee contains hundreds of bioactive compounds that can influence inflammation, glucose metabolism, vascular function, and oxidative stress. It's also possible coffee drinkers might be doing other things that keep them healthy. Eating a more balanced diet, getting plenty of exercise, sleep, not smoking, or drinking too much alcohol. And finally, staying socially active. I'm Dr. Sanjay Gupta, helping you live a better life.
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27: From ABC News, I'm Michelle Franzen. Access to a popular abortion pill was preserved today. The Supreme Court allowing the abortion pill mifepristone to be available without an in-person doctor visit, keeping on hold a lower court order that would have restricted the drug's availability. The case, out of Louisiana, ABC's Devin Dwyer has details.
28: People have been able to access the pill online from a doctor, from a provider, get it in the mail. It is the most commonly formed method of abortion in the United States. We're told 1 in 4 women who get an abortion today get the medication from telemedicine. It's just how it's gone.
27: In China, final talks taking place in a few hours in the summit between President Trump and President Xi. Both leaders met earlier. Chinese state media reports Xi warned Taiwan is the most important issue for U.S.-China relations, and if handled improperly, there could be clashes. Talks also centered on the Iran war, and trade talks continue. ABC's Selena Wang is in Beijing.
29: There are still areas of discussion that have yet to be ironed out. We heard the Treasury Secretary say that there will be talks around, for instance, artificial intelligence, setting up guardrails, how to avoid the worst case scenario. He also said the two leaders will be talking about setting up a board of trade and investment. This is to facilitate Chinese investments in the U.S. in less sensitive, non-strategic areas. And the White House has talked about how they want China to make purchasing commitments to buy more American food, energy, and planes.
27: Americans kept up spending in April, but at a slower pace, according to the latest retail sales report. Concerns over the war increasing along with prices on goods rising. Weekly jobless claims continuing to rise.
30: The number of people filing their first claims for state jobless benefits rose by 12,000 last week to 211,000 altogether. That's more than double what employment analysts were anticipating. The overall number of people receiving some kind of unemployment has slipped a little to 1.7 million.
27: ABC's Jim Ryan. You're listening to ABC News.
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1: 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Learn more about BRICS, industry leaders, and their market predictions for the future, along with what you might expect to see in terms of precious metal performance in the weeks and months ahead. 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
27: The CDC says 41 people are being monitored across the U.S. for symptoms after being exposed to the hantavirus. Passengers evacuated from that cruise ship remain in quarantine centers in Nebraska and Georgia. One man, Dr. Stephen Kornfeld, who stepped in to help on the ship during the outbreak and later tested positive, has now been cleared to leave isolation. Here's ABC's Victor Okendo.
3: Kornfeld saying he felt like he was coming down with the flu. One of his samples taken on the cruise ship, later testing positive for hantavirus.
4: This is a very secure facility. So if I am to get sick and spill virus, there's no way that virus is getting out of this building.
3: Overnight, his most recent PCR test coming back negative. He's now out of the biocontainment unit.
27: In Southern California, a power outage in San Diego County almost ended a Little League playoff game, but firefighters came to the rescue.
5: Just down the street from the Rios Canyon Little League field on Tuesday night, a power line began arcing, knocking out the lights of the field. The league's director says it seemed like the game was over.
6: Thought that we were going to have to cancel the game and potentially cancel the whole week of play.
5: It was the third inning and the lights were out until Lakeside firefighters saw what was going on, and they came in with their new rescue unit that has a 15-foot tall LED light tower on it. Fire Marshal Jeremy Davis.
7: Let's let them play baseball.
5: The fire truck's light tower lit up the field, allowing the game to go on.
27: ABC's Alex Stone, Michelle Franzen, ABC News.
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8: How are you doing on what I'm guessing is one of the busier weeks of your work year?
9: Yes. This is the final week of the legislative session, and they have to gavel out by 6 p.m. tomorrow. How long they ultimately stay if they actually adjourn earlier, I don't know, but I hear that they do plan to work tomorrow. So I just don't know how long, if they end up working tomorrow, they'll go.
8: Let's kind of do a check on some of the things that have already been passed this week and then get into what hasn't been passed yet. So I did see the headline that you had about the elections bill going to the governor.
9: Yes, there is an elections bill that he will have to think about. And it's got a variety of different things, and really it's meant to alleviate administrative burdens for county clerks. And so, just some behind the scenes stuff that will help them to do their jobs, that is going to the governor. And that's that is actually something that has been sponsored by Carrollton State Rep Peggy McGaw. She was a county clerk for like 30-something years. And so it makes sense for her to sponsor something like this, and she has been sponsoring it for several years. So one of the provisions that allow provisional ballots to be counted in municipal elections as well as federal and state elections. So that would be one change. And Also for county clerks, this would be helpful, and that would be it wouldn't require election workers to count write-in votes for of people not running for office. So, like, if somebody goes to the polls and they type in or they write in as a candidate they want to choose, say they put in Mickey Mouse, the election workers wouldn't have to count that. So that would be one change as well in the bill. Originally, I think it included reinstating Missouri's presidential primary election, but it became kind of a partisan thing, or at least too much opposition to kill this bill. So they moved the presidential preference primary part is not on this bill. So that is one thing that is worth mentioning, because I know it initially started that way. So those are just a couple of the different provisions. I know there's an electioneering provision in there, just changing the distance. And so, but a variety of different things in there that mostly is going to impact the county clerks and election workers.
8: There's several headlines already from this week, but let's update the listeners on where we stand. Speaking of that congressional map, is it past all its hearings?
9: I know that there are several, different lawsuits related to the congressional redistricting decisions that were made last year. And on Tuesday, the Supreme Court, I mean, they quickly brought down decisions on three cases that were heard earlier on that day, trying to essentially overturn the congressional districts that the legislature and more specifically Republicans were able to pass in 2025. So and the judges unanimously decided in these three cases that what the opponents were arguing as far as constitutionality, the judges did not feel like their arguments were good enough. So the Supreme Court upheld a lower court ruling saying the legislature, you know, they're fine to do what they did. And they met compactness, or that was one of the arguments, at least, that one side is going, that the folks were making at the court hearing, was that it wasn't compact enough. And so the Supreme Court weighed in on that. And so that's four now.
8: Yeah.
9: That's four Supreme Court rulings that actually side essentially with the legislature in actually putting together these new voting boundaries. The other part, the other argument was that the new map should be suspended until voters approve it.
8: Right.
9: So in November, there could be there will be something on the ballot that says, you know, should the new congressional map stick or do you oppose the new map? So that's what voters will be voting on in November. But they're also going to be voting, you know, in the Kansas City area, they'll be voting on whether to keep the current congressman, who has really been the target of the whole redistricting because he's a Democrat, and longtime congressional member, Emanuel Cleaver.
8: Right.
9: So he's targeted in trying to flip that seat to Republican, and that's the intention, is for Republicans to gain another seat in Congress.
8: You know, a bill that got a lot of reaction when it was first brought up during the session is what a lot of people refer to as the Misha bill, and you've got a story this week about that, the fact that it's basically been pretty pared down from how it was initially introduced.
9: Yeah, it really was. Now, I understand at least that I've seen reports out there that Misha had, I think, about six lobbyists whose mission was to, you know, try and kill this bill.
8: Right.
9: Or apparently water it down. And I think they succeeded. succeeded at that. This is a bill that Governor Kehoe will get to review and decide what he wants to do with it. So this all goes back to a complaint and a lawsuit alleging that the Missouri State High School Activities Association's board makeup is discriminating. And so that all came out, and then so lawmakers decided to respond by filing a bill. And it initially started more so putting some requirements in place that we're going to respond to stuff like the board makeup. But now, yes, it's pretty watered down. It's one in which, like, say someone appeals a decision, you know, a game or whatever. If Misha's got to still decide on it, but the person who filed the complaint, if they want to appeal that, they can appeal it to this new, like, statewide commission. And then the commission can make a decision after Misha's appeals process has been completely exhausted. So that's one of the, I guess, charges of this commission. And then also transfer eligibility, that would be another one that the commission, this new commission that would be created by the governor, that would also be one of their responsibilities. So it still gives Misha a lot of the power that it has. Excuse me. It doesn't do much in terms of taking away, like, the power to change the board makeup or anything like that.
8: Have there been, I'm kind of switching gears on you here as we've got a few minutes left, but as, you know, heading into the session, there were several types of bills that were, like, looked at as maybe priorities for this session. Is there anything that you kind of feel has lost steam here in the last couple of weeks, or any bills that are still out there that you think might get across the finish line before it's all said and done?
9: Well, property tax relief has been a big priority for Republicans. It has lost steam, but, you know, I think there might be some negotiations still going on behind the scenes. So since that was such a priority, we'll see if it ends up happening. That was the one that I think is one that I'm really watching, because you know, the income tax proposal got a lot of attention, and that's done with. You know, that is something that will be on the ballot. And so now we've got another priority to see if lawmakers are actually going to deal with property tax relief, because that's important to some more than the income tax relief is. So, yeah, that's one that I'm watching very closely. And also another one I think that is losing steam and I think has a real uphill battle is a child care tax credit package.
8: Yeah.
9: That is one that the legislature has had in front of it for about 5 years, I believe. St. Joe Rep. Brenda Shields is a sponsor of that. And it's really to try and address Missouri's critical shortage of access to child care. And my understanding is, like, you know, and this was something that was brought up last year, and I think it was part of killing the bill, and that was some people just think women should stay at home, and then they don't need child care. So that is one of the real arguments being made here. And, of course, there's also the argument from some Republicans who do not like tax credits whatsoever. So those are the two main arguments against that proposal, I think, that are really leading to this proposal losing some steam. And it is going to have an uphill battle.
8: Kind of asking your opinion here, Lisa, but do you think, it seems to me anyway, that the governor would be satisfied with this session?
9: Well, I think it's going to depend what tomorrow looks like, you know, what ultimately does get passed. Because there's also another, like, Republican-led effort to give the Secretary of State more power on right. ballot wording. This was part of a bill that the legislature passed last year, but it had other provisions on it that the court struck down. And so lawmakers or Republicans have been trying to get this single subject passed. If that makes it to the finish line and to his desk, he's probably going to be pretty happy about that one. Perhaps the property tax relief. So, and of course, the state budget proposal is done. So that's a big elephant that lawmakers were able to chew and pass. So I think he's going to be satisfied to some extent. What extent? I don't know.
8: Well, we look forward to the continued coverage that you provide there at Missouri Net and do so well. Alisa, I'm always appreciative of your time. Thanks for joining the show today.
9: Thanks for having me.
8: It is News Director Alisa Nelson, everybody, with Missouri Net.
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24: A Better Life with Dr. Sanjay Gupta.
25: You ever wonder why the same cold virus makes some people so sick and others not sick at all? Well, according to an interesting new study out of Yale School of Medicine, one key factor is how quickly the cells in their noses, called nasal cells, respond to the virus and contain it. It's called the interferon response, and it can vary for different people. Now, when that response gets inhibited, it can trigger a different reaction, which leads to excessive mucus production and inflammation. In other words, a cold that is a lot more miserable. Of course, there are other factors at play: your genetics, any underlying conditions, immunity from vaccinations or previous infections. If you are trying really hard not to get sick, high-quality masks, they can be very effective. Also, good old-fashioned hand washing. And remember not to touch your face. I'm Dr. Sanjay Gupta, helping you live a better life.
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1: And that would be Ted Farner. Good to see you again. How are you?
2: Good morning, well? Simon. How are you?
1: I am peachy. Thank you for asking. We like to get you on when you've got a couple of columns to talk about.
2: One about once a month we get together and I on average write about two columns a month for the Missourian.
1: There's some good columnists in there at the moment, besides your good self.
2: Well, we were talking off air about Noah.
1: Noah's great.
2: Yeah.
1: He's this upstanding chap and a fine writer.
2: Oh, wait, that's a different Noah.
1: It's a very different Noah.
2: Yeah.
1: Although I wouldn't doubt that this Noah could probably do it. Yeah. Although he did have problems laying his floor, so I'm not sure he's up to the arc stage yet. But, well, first of all, let's talk about the piece that you wrote that already ran, a couple of weeks ago.
2: Yeah, we're going to talk about one that just recently ran, and we're going to preview one that'll be in the next week.
1: Because, well, nothing's really changed that much as far as the general approach to education.
2: Well, basically, the premise of the column, which, again, ran about 2 weeks ago, was that, especially over the last 20 years or so, the whole focus of education policy has changed in this state. And I try not to be too partisan. Just like when I had the show, people know I'm a Democrat. People know my brother Mark, you know, when he was on here, was a Democrat. But we tried to be fair about it.
1: Yes, I would say that is fair.
2: And so I don't usually like to write, oh, Republicans are wrong on this stuff and blah, blah, blah. But having said that, or as they said in the Pee Wee Herman movie, there's always a big but.
1: Yeah, that's right.
2: But the focus has changed, and it's one that, in my opinion, is not what this state was originally supposed to do.
1: To wit, you start the whole piece with a quote from Section 1 of Missouri's first constitution from 1820. I quote, "Schools and the means of education shall forever be encouraged in this state."
2: Yeah.
1: And from there, you're saying at the moment, encourage might not be the right word.
2: No, and one person did point out, they say, well, it doesn't say public schools. But then when you go to the later versions of the constitution, it is. They say public schools. And that's because what else would your state government?
1: Exactly.
2: State government was not created to try and fund private schools. As much as I went to a private school for 8 years,
1: and who
2: a Catholic
1: else
2: school.
1: Would they be
2: but I also went to public schools.
1: Sorry, Ted. But who else would they be talking about in 1820 when really they're talking obviously about the populace?
2: Well, that's a colleague of mine at my old job, Keith Powell, a lawyer there at the Missouri School Boards Association, wrote this great history of public education in Missouri. And it's interesting how we went from all these really super tiny school districts and, you know, the one school, schoolhouse, you know, institutions to these bigger school districts that we have now. Because they consolidated. Because, like, each county used to have, even rural counties would have, like, 40, 50 different schools.
1: Which would be absolutely unworkable.
2: I guess there are certain things that you could say that would be great, that you'd have small school class sizes and things like that. But anyway, there are many parts of the Constitution that talk about how the state needs to be a supporter of public education. Mm-hmm. There's even one part that 25% of the general revenues has to go to education. Now, that can also include higher education, but there's even a specific requirement that says you've got to spend at least this much on your budget. Because if they didn't, they probably wouldn't. Which that's one of the main points in there is over the last 20 years, you know, everyone brags about, oh, we fully funded the foundation formula.
1: Right, but you got to read the small print.
2: But when you change the conditions of the foundation formula, which the leadership in the state legislature has done at least two times over the last couple decades, then you're bragging about doing something, but it's not as much money as it would have been had you just kept the old formula. And we're seeing that play out right now, too. Last year, Governor Kehoe did not want to fund even the new budget. He said there was $300 million that he didn't want to give to it. The legislature, and particularly Senator Lincoln Huff, a great Republican senator from Springfield, said, no, we're going to fully fund it. And they didn't override him. They just did it in the budget, and then the governor didn't veto it. Now, this year, and this isn't mentioned in the column, but there's They are not even going to fund the foundation formula by this new criteria. They're going to be... So it depends how much lottery money comes in. And there was a big confusion about this because Lincoln Huff was punished for not, I don't want to get too much in the weeds, but Senator Huff, he basically, they took the budget committee away from him because he would not vote to stop debate on all the stuff, you know, that they did last year. So they put a new guy in, Rusty Black. And frankly, he got snookered by the House. And he even admitted that on the floor. And so now there's going to be somewhere in the neighborhood of $190 million short of the foundation formula, even as it's set now. It depends how much lottery proceeds come in. But it's just that would have been in a time when you had the money. There were other times where we were in recession and didn't have the money. It was like, oh, okay, we can't do this. But now that's a pretty incredible thing to happen right now.
1: But at the moment, we're hearing apparently, or the last few weeks, right, we have too much money. And we have to.
2: Well, it depends. I talked about this in the column is that one of the things that could really hurt education in the years to come is if we go to this plan that gets rid of the state income tax, which is somewhere in the neighborhood of 65% of the discretionary money that they have to, but yeah, you know, we get some federal money for stuff like Medicaid and all that, but 65% of the general discretionary funds come from the income tax. And there have been I don't want to call them think tanks, but
1: there's
2: like,
1: not much thinking going on. It's an article of faith that they just
2: Rex Sinfeld and his think tank and everybody, they're one of their big obsessions. They got rid of the capital gain, the tax on capital gains.
1: Which, by the way, we already know did not, which ended up like costing us way more.
2: Three times more than we thought it was.
1: Gee, what do you know?
2: And then if they would actually do this, they'll say, okay, well, don't worry. We'll just increase sales taxes on everything. And as we can see, even locally, even when people want to support like the police, people, especially right now with everything being more expensive, they're very reluctant to increase the sales tax, even for something they want. So just think about if your sales tax right now, it's like 7-8%. It depends where you buy your stuff. Going up to 15-18%.
1: It's going to be somewhere in there.
2: If they have the willpower to do that.
1: We're making international news today. Republicans' plan for zero state income tax in Missouri could be, quote, devastating, experts warn. Who could have seen that?
2: So the reason that affects education
1: is
2: both K through 12 and higher education are mainly funded with general revenue funds.
1: Yes.
2: Well, and so if there's going to be a lot less money coming in because it's big to talk about, oh, okay, well, it'll be revenue neutral because we'll make it up with sales taxes. But once those votes come, I don't know how many are going to actually have the appetite to actually raise the sales taxes to make up for that revenue. And that means services will suffer. And just real quick.
1: Yeah.
2: This is mentioned in the column, too. Somebody that many Boone Countyans may be familiar with, Senator Rick Bratton, who's running for Congress here in this new gerrymandered district. And he's one of the two most serious candidates, along with our own Taylor Burks, you know, are the leading candidates for that congressional seat. He basically said, I don't want this to be revenue neutral. I want to get rid of the income tax and we just will spend less money. And I know that's a nice sounding slogan.
1: It sounds great, doesn't it?
2: But you got to fund your public schools at some point.
1: Of course.
2: If you want them to succeed.
1: Of course you do. You know, and it's just... Rex Sinfeld, you talk about these think tanks. He bankrolled the whole Kansas thing with bold predictions at the time. And yet here he is again. And I don't...
2: It was a total flop.
1: And we're a bit different, which they'll try to tell you. But the big picture is it's the same thing. And here's the other thing. And I know we're straying a bit, but
2: because it all relates to the money that's available for education.
1: Here's the other thing, Ted. They're going to pitch this as, hey, imagine you don't have to pay income tax. And a lot of people who don't follow this stuff that closely will be like, oh, that sounds great.
2: Right.
1: And don't give any thought to how they're going to make up that difference.
2: Or if anybody even wants to. And I'm telling you, there is a segment of the legislature that would just say, okay, get rid of 65% of your discretionary funds. But what does that do for roads? What does that do for agriculture programs? What does that do for economic development? What does that do for higher ed, which is even more dependent on you know, and I know that we have a very good relationship. The university.
1: Are you trying to wind me up today?
2: And President Choi have a very good relationship with the legislature. Mm-hmm. And people know I have some differences with that as well. But if they would actually just get rid of the income tax and not replace.

0: we're getting on our way to just basically say, and some people support this, and more power to them. I don't think it's the state's place to pay for your kid if they're going to a private school. It's that simple.
1: It's not. And, you know, like you said, the people who support it, I think, I don't want to be too disrespectful, but that's La La Land thinking. That what the you know, what will happen if that happens, you know.
0: What we've seen in other states is that people who can already afford to send their kids to private school, it ends up being a subsidy for them. Now, there are some outliers, but I'm just saying in general, this is what it tends to be. And no big surprise.
1: No big surprise whatsoever. So, well, where do we go from here? I mean, it's a grim picture, really.
0: Well,
1: isn't it?
0: As the column mentions, you know, we're towards the end of the session. Yeah. And so we've got 2 days left. And anything, if there's one last big education bill, it can have a lot of bad things. I talk about some of the worst ones in the column.
1: You're not
0: helping
1: me. My
0: favorite one was a bill that said a kid can leave school up to 125 times a year to go get instruction about their religion. That's a lot. That's a big part of the school year.
1: 125 days?
0: Or parts of days, yeah. They can be excused up to 125 times. So at that point, why don't you just send your kid to a religious school?
1: Right. Exactly.
0: And then the other one that I think, if it passes, and this may be part of one of these bills that, again, even legislators may not know what they passed until next Monday or Tuesday because these bills are so huge, it would move school board elections from April to November, and you would have to declare a partisan affiliation, one of the versions of this. And it's just, you talk about, so you're moving school board elections from when it's just basically city council and school board to an election where it would be at the very bottom of a partisan. Yeah.
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8: For years, scientists have been studying the association between depression and dementia. As you might expect, the relationship is complicated. But there's this new study out of the UK which found it's not just broad strokes. There are six symptoms of depression that are especially correlated with dementia risk years later. Number one, losing confidence in yourself. Two, not being able to face up to your problems. 3. Not feeling warmth or affection from other people. 4. Feeling nervous and anxious all the time. 5. Not being satisfied with the way tasks are carried out. And finally, 6. Difficulty concentrating. What we could be seeing here is the impact of people becoming less social, or that certain changes in the brain lead to both depression and dementia. But dementia takes longer to manifest. If you notice these symptoms, talk to your doctor about it. I'm Dr. Sanjay Gupta, helping you live a better life.
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1: Your upcoming column actually is about Colbert, whose final night, sadly, is next
2: from today.
1: That's right. And he's been sort of lining up some big name guests. Colbert will be just fine. He's going to write this new episode of...
2: He's such a Lord of the Rings nerd that Peter Jackson has said, you can help me write the script for the next movie, which is a good gig for him.
1: And I don't really... I've been asleep for 3 hours by the time he hits the air.
2: I was going to say this. I might have to explain this to you because you go to bed at like 7 o'clock or something.
1: I catch up with what he does the next day. And I know a lot of people are upset because every night he is bashing you-know-who. But... you know, somebody, to me, the mainstream media are not calling out some of the stuff that's going on, and Colbert will at least shine a light on it, and he's funny.
2: It is interesting that we've gone now with the advent of the internet where broadcast news is declining in importance, and more people are getting their news from comedy monologues or Comedy Central, like Jon Stewart, especially when he was at his peak, and clips that they see. And I even say in the column, though, I enjoy the Colbert Show. I watch it most nights when it's not a repeat.
1: He's a talented guy.
2: But even I say in the column, I wish he would do more stuff that isn't just bashing Trump. But for him, and this is kind of funny, the way he got to be number one in the time slot, people forget when he debuted about 11 years ago, that show was flopping. People were not accepting him as the new host. Well, he had come over from that Comedy Central show where he played that eccentric,
1: Report.
2: Was hilarious. He played this Sean Hannity, or who was the guy before him that he made?
1: It was all of those kind of types.
2: Yeah, it was a satirical thing.
1: And it was Hannity and Alex Jones, the kind of people we have on in the afternoons here. These just disgusting ideologue, you know, who would just
2: The other guy who had to leave because O'Reilly.
1: Bill O'Reilly.
2: That was the main one that he made.
1: That's right. He was at the time, yeah.
2: And
1: yeah.
2: So then he came over to CBS. He took over for David Letterman,
1: which are big shoes.
2: Which he's
1: going to
2: be on tonight, by the way. Letterman's going to be on tonight. And the post show Letterman with the big Santa Claus beard.
1: I love the beard, man. Rock it.
2: This was about the same time that Trump started running for president, and he was so outrageous and different. And people who can recall, even many other Republicans were making fun of him at the time. Even Marco Rubio and Ted Cruz and all these other people.
1: How things have changed.
2: But so he went full board. Just like when Jay Leno took over The Tonight Show, he was kind of not flourishing either. And then the O.J. Simpson trial came along, and he went full bore on... let's make fun of that. And so he got to be number one, and he stuck with it with other topical things. So Colbert was number one, but then, and again, this column doesn't just mainly recount like, oh, isn't it sad that CBS is getting rid of Colbert? I mention it, but, and we all know, I think it was partly money because the show was losing money.
1: Partly.
2: But it was also because CBS and Paramount, its parent company, were going to be bought out by Skydance.
1: Yeah.
2: And it needed approval from the federal government.
1: Or a bribe, as Colbert called it.
2: And that's when he really got in trouble.
1: That's what he called it.
2: Well, and then he was referring to when they had the settlement with 60 Minutes.
1: That's right. He called that a bribe.
2: Trump had a ridiculous claim on that. And CBS paid him some money. And then that's when Colbert called it a bribe.
1: And so the knives went out at that point.
2: So I think it was a combination of those two things. But then what the column does is not just talk about that, because you're going to see a million pieces like that leading up to next Thursday.
1: Yeah.
2: This also talks about my memories of Johnny Carson.
1: Yep.
2: Which you kind of have a funny story about that.
1: He, as
2: popular as he was, and at one point, he got 85% of the late night audience. Now, there were fewer options.
1: Yeah, different times.
2: Cable. It was before a lot of people had cable and there was no streaming.
1: Yeah.
2: But he had 85%, his show alone brought in 17% of the profits to NBC.
1: Which is why they...
2: one show.
1: As you point out, that's why they let him have lots of time off and do all this.
2: He got to be not just a popular host.
1: He was running the network pretty much.
2: He produced the show.
1: Yeah.
2: He only had to do a show 3 or 4 times a week. It went from 90 minutes to 60 minutes.
1: Yeah.
2: So, but you know, you came over from England.
1: Mm-hmm. And never had heard of
2: Johnny
1: this guy.
2: Carson, even though by the time you got here, Carson had been very prominent for about 20 years.
1: Yeah, we're talking mid-80s.
2: So
1: I thought, when I first started watching the show, because I was still up at whatever the year I was doing high school, I thought the show was called More to Come. I thought that's what the show was called. And I had I joined the Hickman High School soccer team the first year they had an official team, Ted, and we would be doing
2: like soccer?
1: We'd be doing our conditioning, and one of the lads on the team would keep going when we were running to try to keep everybody going. He'd be doing this hi-o kind of stuff, and I was like, what is that? And then suddenly,
2: that's what Ed McMahon used to say.
1: Yeah, that's what that is. Okay.
2: And I point this out in the column, which, again, I'm not sure when it should run before next Thursday, before Colbert's last show.
1: I'll have word with Pete tomorrow.
2: Oh, yeah. Pete, he can sneak it in. I usually work more with Laura Johnston.
1: Yeah, I know, but I like
2: but yeah.
1: That.
2: Here he was, this very influential guy. Mm. But you never really knew what his politics were.
1: Not until later, no.
2: And you got to remember, during the time he was on, think about all the momentous times in history that was
1: for sure.
2: Civil rights movement, Watergate, Vietnam War, Nixon resigning, Ronald Reagan, Iran-Contra, all this. He would make fun of politicians, like if they were involved in a scandal or if they did something stupid or, you know, but you never really knew what his politics were. And I think that's extraordinary. And I'm not saying Colbert should never have done the Trump stuff, but it was certainly an accomplishment. I think that's one of the reasons he was so popular, because even though Colbert has the number one show right now, he alienates a lot of people who will not watch his show.
1: But
2: do you need a show like this? And I kind of agree with that, too.
1: Yeah, you do.
2: Because of the crazy times we're in.
1: You do. And calling out some of the stuff that big media will not call out at the moment. I mean, you see some stuff that's going on that they never even mention, and it's insane. But I think in this day and age, you're absolutely right. But things have changed so much, and everything's so fragmented anyway. I don't think he loses any sleep about it at all.
2: Oh, he doesn't lose any sleep, and he makes a lot of money, or he did until he, you know. But there are other outlets. You know, Trump has had fights with Jimmy Kimmel.
1: He's had fights with everybody.
2: Especially Kimmel. He got him knocked off the. And you have a very partisan head of the FCC, right? Of the Federal Communications
1: he's
2: Commission.
1: Absolute disgrace, that
2: he's,
1: guy.
2: His latest one, he was going after The View of all shows on ABC.
1: Yeah, he's trying to do the equal time thing again here and saying that The
2: Which
1: View
2: is ironic because, you know, if you really want equal time, what about on this station
1: Absolutely.
2: In the afternoon? You know,
1: me, I am on for 2 hours, and we then have more than that. Because
2: well,
1: of
2: David has his
1: well.
2: Great show, but his is more guest oriented and newsy. And
1: I don't, you know, people know where I stand,
2: saying,
1: but I'm not outright because I get tired of, I cannot
2: It's like when I had my show. It wasn't just 2 hours of Trump sucks. It was, we had a lot of interesting guests on.
1: We
2: and
1: try
2: people,
1: to do that, yeah.
2: 80% of it was not political. Whereas you listen to Chris Plant or someone like that. So you talk about if you're going to start saying that you need an equal voice because it's news, your opinion is news, watch out, because the next time a Democrat takes over the FCC...
1: You've got to.
2: Sorry, Chris Plant. You've got to have on.
1: Yes.
2: Alexandria.
1: Ocasio-Cortez, our next president. There you go.
2: Or maybe just the senator from New York.
1: Chris would love that. Anyway, what were we talking about? Oh, yeah, Johnny Carson. So, yeah, but things have changed. But there's no doubt that he was the absolute. I mean. The way he carried all that stuff off, and you're right, if you watch some of the old reruns, when something's going on, he does poke fun at some of the presidents, but he's always having a pop at Reagan, but it's more good
2: nature. But it tended
1: not
2: to be about as policy as, like, again, oh, here's Ford falling down the steps.
1: Exactly.
2: Here's Ronald Reagan needing a nap in the afternoon. Here's Jimmy Carter, falling down while he's running or something.
1: Exactly.
2: Yeah. It tended not to be policy based.
1: Did Carson have politicians on?
2: Yes, but
1: did he?
2: And in fact, he used to, which they don't do anymore. The hosts never have guest hosts on. Whenever they're gone, they have a rerun. Carson used to have guests.
1: Yeah,
2: hosts
1: he did.
2: On.
1: Joan Rivers. That's how she got her start.
2: Exactly.
1: Right?
2: Oh, and then when she
1: and Letterman
2: went,
1: as well.
2: Yeah.
1: Oh, yeah. And when Joan Rivers moved networks, he was not happy.
2: Oh,
1: was
2: no, he then and blacklisted
1: you
2: her.
1: You did not cross Johnny.
2: No. And he felt that was a huge portrayal.
1: Yeah.
2: But he combined humor and topical stuff. But he also used to, and this is where I say in the column, Colbert's actually very funny commenting on non-political things,
1: he is,
2: too.
1: Sure.
2: He does, you know, he makes fun of, he has this thing called The Sound of Science and
1: yes.
2: and some other spoof. And I say in the column, I wish he had done more of that, even though I agree politically with him. Carson used to have characters like Aunt Blabby and Floyd R. Turbo and Karnak the Magnificent.
1: Karnak the Magnificent, yes, that's and the one people remember.
2: I wish Colbert had done more of that.
1: John and Ted has been talking about a couple of his columns, one published, one about to come out. And the one we're talking about is the one about to come out about Stephen Colbert stepping away from the
2: Late
1: Colbert Show, the
2: yeah.
1: Late Show with Stephen Colbert.
2: Yes.
1: What are they going to do with the theater, incidentally?
2: Oh, that's a good question.
1: Because that's
2: the old
1: Sullivan
2: Ed Sullivan
1: theater.
2: Right. Historic. And they spent a lot of money renovating it for him. What he's being replaced with Comics Unleashed, which is the show that now airs after it is so bad.
1: It's just like it's almost like a paid sort of commercial.
2: It is
1: time,
2: for comics.
1: Yeah.
2: What they do, they have three or four comics come on, and they pretend to like have this spontaneous conversation where they're just sitting around on couches, you know, and then they work in parts of their comedy routine, and it's just. It's not a good show, in my opinion. Maybe some people like it.
1: Milk toast.
2: Yes,
1: that's
2: the adjective
1: word you use, I think.
2: In the column. And so that's it. So I won't be watching that.
1: The viewing figures will drop off a cliff.
2: And what's funny is they don't even pay to produce the show.
1: Well, of course
2: Byron
1: not.
2: Allen does it, and he does it. But then he gets a cut of the commercial and can sell the commercial time. So it's a money-making machine for Byron Allen, who is a billionaire, and I admire his business sense.
1: Absolutely.
2: He's been a very successful business person, but this show is it's not biting at all.
1: No.
2: And so we'll see. Will people go to Kimmel? Will more people watch Comedy Central? Or is the whole, and we talk about this, is the whole format kind of dying away?
1: Well, let's not forget Seth Meyers, who does a fine job in there.
2: Yeah, I don't usually stay up and watch his show.
1: Oh, I don't, but I catch up with it.
2: Yeah.
1: And he does
2: he's occasionally funny.
1: He does a closer look segment, which sometimes are quite serious.
2: That's true. It's kind of like John Oliver on...
1: Yes, that's right.
2: But that's only once a week.
1: Imagine
2: on
1: having
2: a cable.
1: An English guy commenting on this madness. But
2: you know, he has the time to go in-depth on these issues. He recently, John Oliver, did one on vitamin supplements and how it's so unregulated and that...
1: Yep.
2: It's you really don't know what you're putting in your body with some of these things, but Fallon is probably the most one who's traditional. But his and I have to admit, this is just my opinion, but he's so into this, he really kind of sucks up to his guests, and they're very softball questions. He doesn't do very much as much politics.
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9: A Better Life with Dr. Sanjay Gupta.
13: If you are the parent of an infant, it can be really hard to find baby foods that are truly healthy for your child. According to a new study out of UNC Chapel Hill, almost three-quarters of baby foods are ultra-processed and may contain additives that are linked to potential health problems later in life. The study's lead author said what shocked her was that the top ingredient in 71% of these baby foods wasn't a fruit or vegetable, it was one or more additives that babies' guts are not fully developed enough to be able to handle. Eating the right food at this stage of life is so important because this is when children begin developing dietary preferences for the rest of their lives. So take the extra time to look at the ingredient labels on the foods you are buying. You're going to want short lists and also ingredients that you recognize. I'm Dr. Sanjay Gupta, helping you live a better life.
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